0: three of them gold. Tara Nayland broke the world record in the women's C4, C5 individual pursuit. Australia also won the men's sprint and the women's team pursuit. In athletics, Rose Davies won gold and Jess Hull silver in the women's 5,000 metres. Lachlan Kennedy and Tori Lewis are through to the final of the 200 metres. Tom Reynolds, the 400, and Peter Boll, Luke Boys and Peyton Craig, the 800 metres. And in netball, the Diamonds are through to the semi-finals, undefeated after beating Northern Ireland.
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1: Devoy. Hamas has reportedly agreed to a plan to completely disarm in Gaza. US President Donald Trump made the announcement this morning, saying it was a monumental step toward lasting peace and security. Hamas has since told the BBC it has agreed to the plan, which will also involve the withdrawal of Israeli troops and the creation of a new Palestinian police force. The disarmament of Hamas was part of the second phase of the Gaza ceasefire plan, which also included the reconstruction of the Palestinian territory. eSafety says there were modest shifts in perceptions of social media use for both under-16s and their parents 3 months after the ban came into effect. A report detailing data collected in March has been released today. It shows the proportion of under-16s holding a social media account in Australia fell from 52.4% to 42.1%. eSafety says 3 months into the ban, parents felt less pressure, and there was a significant decline in children feeling as though they were missing out by not having social media. Bookmark is the theme which is running through this year's Garma Festival. It's the Yolngu Mata word for everyone, and organisers of the festival hope to bring modern Australia together at the event. The four-day festival begins today on northeast Arnhem Land. Speaking to National Radio News, Yothu Yindi CEO Denise Bowden explains the theme.
2: A show of the diversity of the event and its significant origins being a place for young and old, a place for man, for woman, for everyone, a place where culture and religion is respected and identity is highly valued.
1: The federal government says proposed expansions of existing marine parks would protect an additional 671,500 square kilometres of ocean. Shannon Kirkwood has more.
3: The federal environment minister has announced plans to expand the marine parks around Lord Howe and Norfolk Islands off the east coast of Australia. The marine parks support a mix of habitats and are biodiversity corridors for migratory seabirds, cetaceans, fish and sharks. But the plan will have to be approved by the island's communities. Murray Watt says the proposed expansion is part of ongoing work to draft six new management plans for 44 Australian marine parks, which cover an area of ocean larger than New South Wales and Queensland combined. Public consultation is now open.
1: 10 climbers are missing after an avalanche in Pakistan. A mountaineering team was climbing Broad Peak, one of the highest mountains in the world, when the avalanche hit. There's been no subsequent communication with the team. The Alpine Club of Pakistan says a search and rescue operation is underway. Poland's Prime Minister has visited the site where a suspected Russian cruise missile landed. Donald Tusk says the object crashed into a field in eastern Poland yesterday morning local time and was in all probability a Russian cruise missile. No casualties have been reported and fragments are being tested. Prime Minister Tusk says the matter is being taken very seriously. And a plan to use a humanoid robot teacher and AI tutor has been paused in a New York school district. The teachers' union and some parents have campaigned against the introduction of robots in some technology classes, calling the tech an inappropriate imposition. In Australia, humanoid robots have been trialled in classrooms to support students with intellectual disability and autism. Turning to sport, in tennis, Alex de Minaur is through to the quarterfinals of the Washington DC Open. He defeated fellow Aussie Cruz Hewitt 6-2, 6-3. It was 17-year-old Hewitt's second ever ATP Tour match.
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7: Good morning, everyone, and welcome to today's reading of the Sunraysia Daily for Friday, the 31st of July, 2026. I'm Glenn Hornsby, and joining me today is my co-reader, Marg Wilson, and keeping us on air as usual is our maestro of master control, Jim O'Leary. 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Now, the lead article in today, the lead item in today's paper is a spread on a preserving workshop in Redcliffs. So we will come to that later in the broadcast. But in the meantime, I'll hand over to Marg for our principal news article on page 3.
0: Second chance bail for Tito's raid accused. Written by Danica Anderson. A man alleged to have reversed a car through the front window of an 11th Street business in a botched attempt to steal an ATM machine has been released on bail on condition that he attend a drug rehabilitation centre. The Mildura Magistrates Court heard 22-year-old Zach Whiteleg had spent 69 days on remand for the alleged RAM raid at Tito's store in May, having previously been refused an application to be released. Prosecutor leading Sergeant Constable Raf Oliver told the court a vehicle bearing distinctive features and registered to Mr. Whiteleg lined up the front of Tito's large automatic doors before it reversed heavily through, causing shelving and stop to be pushed around. Senior Constable Oliver said an unknown co-accused ran to an ATM in the back of the store and fell over trying to pull it off the wall before gaining entry to a cigarette cupboard. The court heard the store's owner, partner and small children had been asleep in bedrooms attached to the building when the vehicle drove through the windows, waking the owner up, who then grabbed a stick to defend himself and confronted the co-accused, chasing him out of the store. Senior Constable Oliver told the court the same vehicle was observed by police being driven by Mr. Whiteleg the next day, reaching speeds of 100 kilometres per hour in a 60-kilometre zone after police activated lights and sirens. The court heard police called off the pursuit as it had reached dangerous speeds before the ute was discovered about an hour later with a large amount of shattered glass in its tray. The court also heard Mr. Whiteleg had an outstanding matter from February this year when it was alleged he failed to stop, drove at a high rate of speed on the wrong side of the road through paddocks while pursued by police. The man is also accused of attending the OTR Irimple petrol station in the days before the alleged RAM raid and filled his utility without fixed registration with $70 worth of petrol before he drove off without paying. His defence counsel said Mr. Whiteleg had been diagnosed with autism, ADHD, anxiety and depression, which increased his vulnerability in custody. He also indicated family support and a spot at a Bendigo rehabilitation centre as factors that could lessen risk. Magistrate Abigail Birchall said Mr. Whiteleg was facing extremely serious charges. "You're in a lot of trouble if found guilty," she said. "These matters are alleged to have occurred while you were on bail. I can't imagine what it would feel like to give somebody bail and then children and hardworking people are traumatised by the same person. You were refused bail before. The only thing that will save you from more time in custody is what you do now." Bail was granted on the condition that Mr. Whiteleg be released into a family member's custody and taken directly to the rehabilitation centre. And that concludes second chance bail for Tito's raid accused.
7: And continuing on page 3, Bakery aims to knock Birchip off the perch by Carly Farrell. It's that time of the year when bakers and pastry chefs all over the country start thinking of ways to create the best ever vanilla slice. The Great Australian Vanilla Slice Triumph, which is held at Merbein on Saturday the 15th of August, is almost upon us, and Sharp's Bakery in Birchip is the current title holder in the Best Traditional category, while Sunraysia Bread and Butter Bakery right here in Mildura came in a respectable third. They did, however, take out the gong for the best innovative vanilla slice with a decadent Dubai-inspired vanilla slice, and owner Dean Picken said this year's competition has a threefold focus. Alongside other local bakeries, they'll be holding a stall as well as entering at least two other categories in hopes of getting gold for Sunraysia. we have a stall out there and that requires a lot of work, he said. That's totally separate from concentrating on the competition. And we'll try to have a couple of different varieties and we'll practice a few different varieties in the meantime as well. We'll have our traditional for sale and probably two others, as do a couple of other local bakeries as well, which is good. Mr. Pickens said the secret to their success with the innovative vanilla slice was a touch of pistachio, as it was the flavour of the year. For the traditional recipes, he said, the key requirements were that the pastry had to show good signs of flakiness, the custard needed to be nice and smooth without being too overpowering, and the fondant on top needed to be nice and shiny. If they can get all these elements right, as well as manage the huge workload between now and then, Mr. Pickin hoped they would knock Birchip off its perch. I was really happy to get on the podium last year, because last year was probably the first year we really tried, he said. Running a stall and selling over 2,000 vanilla slices and then focusing on the competition slice was very hard to manage. And I've been told by my staff many times that I focus too much on the I'm not focusing enough on the competition, and last year I did and we got on the podium. And for more information, go to www.thegreataustralianvanillaslicetriumphmerbean.com. That's a mouthful. And that concludes Bakery Aims to Knock Birchip Off the Perch.
0: Still on page three, man leads police to his home, written by Alan Murphy. Police arrested a 35-year-old man who narrowly avoided sideswiping a police car at high speeds in Irimple early Thursday morning. Patrolling uniform members noticed a Holden sedan parked in the car park of a closed supermarket on 15th Street about 3:40 a.m., which fled when they attempted to intercept the vehicle, reaching alleged speeds of up to 190 kilometres per hour, causing officers to lose sight of him. After looking up vehicle's registration details, they began making their way to the owner's Mildura address. On the way there, they again came across the vehicle, again who lost control while driving to drive off and almost crashed into the side of the police car at 150 kilometres per hour. Given the driver's dangerous behaviour, police elected to continue to the address of the registered owner, where they found it parked outside. A quick check of CCTV footage confirmed he was the driver and he was taken into custody. He will now be interviewed in relation to dangerous driving offences. And that concludes Man Leads Police to His Home.
7: And moving forward to page five, Drunk Driver Possibly Over the Limit by Danica Anderson. A Mildura driver who returned a blood alcohol level of 0.118 had drunk nine beers before he got in the car. The Mildura Magistrates Court heard that police intercepted the 28-year-old behind the wheel of a Holden Commodore they were alerted had been seen in a dispute at a residential address in April this year. The court heard the accused had been drinking at home with his partner when he was told to leave and had the cops called on him, prompting him to get behind the wheel despite believing it was possible he would be over the legal limit. Magistrate Abigail Birchall said the man had been more than double the legal limit and he knew he shouldn't have been driving. "You threw the dice and did something that could have ended in disaster," she said. The man's licence was disqualified for 11 months and he was fined $100 with conviction. And that's Drunk Driver Possibly Over Limit.
0: Continuing on page five, Feature Flick Wins Design Award by Lachlan Healy. Mildura Senior College graduate Darcy Alderton-Newter has returned from this year's Season of Excellence, celebrated as one of 2025's top design students. The Mildura raised graduate was one of three former MSc students invited to the Victorian Certificate of Education's exhibition season, an annual festival showcasing outstanding projects by Victorian students from the previous year. A total of 81 students were welcome to the Top Designs exhibition and saw Darcy walk away with Swinburne University's Digital Media Design Award for her 2D children's animation. The film featured her own drawings and even voice acting by her then 3-year-old brother, her desired audience for the animation short. The full exhibition presented projects from a variety of design electives, and Miss Alderton said that they were all amazing. I took my grandparents with me, and I was there with another of my classmates, Ben Middleton, she said. It was all divided into subjects, but ours were on a really big interactive screen, which was really surreal to see. There were also little interactive screen consoles with the project where you could also see our planning. It was really cool to see everyone's process. The inclusion of students' planning processes is a key component of the exhibition, allowing new VCE students to see what challenges they could face in their own projects and the potential solutions. Documenting the production process was also a component for students' projects analysis. And Ms. Alderton said hers focused on her animation's unique audience. It's really important for the subject to focus on the audience, which is probably one of the things that made mine stand out, she indicated. Most people will do an audience of their own age group, but I went in the direction of doing it for kids. I did research about kids' shows and animation styles and did a lot of citing in my research document about why I chose to do certain colours and how I thought it would appeal. Mildura Senior College has seen 6 students from the past 4 years enter the Top Designs exhibition, most recent students being Ms. Alderton Newter and fellow graduate Ben Middleton with his 2D animation of a winter survivalist passing through the seasons. The VCE Season of Excellence first began in 1995 at RMIT and has been running the Top Designs exhibition for the past 26 years. VCAR CEO Andrew Smith said each student should be commended for their unique creativity. Top Designs provides an exciting opportunity to showcase and celebrate the creativity and skills of some of Victoria's best design students, he indicated. The program also allows young innovators and leaders to pursue their passions to shape the future. We are incredibly proud of their work and look forward to sharing it with all Victorians. And that's Feature Flick Wins Design Award.
7: And moving forward now to page 6, Holy Carp by Carly Farrell. Apex Park on Tuesday was the perfect place for a spotter fishing as the sun was out, the sky was blue and the carp were biting. Yes, carp. And while they weren't on the menu, Year 12 students from Mildura Senior College were fishing them out of the Murray as part of their vocational major Catch a Carp Day exercise, which is an environmental project aimed at improving communication and organisational skills and increasing awareness of the impact of these pests on the river. VM teacher Tanya Kalm said the day was the culmination of research and organisation that they'd done before the fun day out. They've planned, they've met with Ray from Ausfish, so it's like the communication with other entities and community groups as they have to communicate with them to reach out to see what their issue or need is, he said. And they'll do a lot more of that once they get back. Today's just the celebration of the whole thing. In part of Unit 4, they do a community project and we run through the whole you do it, the whole how you do it, all the paperwork that we need to do, booking buses, risk assessments, all of that, and then running the day. And then they have to go back and run their own community project, whatever it might be, as it's an awareness program. Ms. Kalm said the lure of prizes as part of the learning kept students engaged during the day, as fishing can sometimes be a waiting game. There are prizes today, so it'll be the biggest fish, the first fish, the most fish caught, that kind of thing, she said. We'll also have a casting competition to see who can get closest to the flag. It's lots of fun. That concludes Holy Carp. And now for our first station break.
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0: Returning to our reading of the Sunny Daily. We're on page 6, Rego Rebate Deadline by Danica Anderson. Eligible motorists who have not taken advantage of the Victorian Government's 20% registration rebate have today left to apply. Rebates are available for vehicle registrations on up to two light vehicles or motorcycles registered for personal use, where registration was paid between the 1st of July 2025 and the 30th of June 2026, regardless of whether it was paid in full or by instalments. Member for Mildura, Jade Benham, encouraged anyone eligible to submit their claim and seek assistance where required. While the application process may be straightforward for many people, it can present challenges for others, she said. Government services increasingly rely on online platforms, but that doesn't work for everyone, particularly older residents and those living in smaller regional communities where reliable internet access is not always available. Many people also still prefer to speak to someone in person or need a little extra support to navigate the process. Most applications are processed and paid within 30 days, and claims can be made via the Service Victoria app or online at service.vic.gov.au/services/registration-rebate. Those without internet access or a Service Victoria account can also apply by calling 132 842, selecting option 1, then option 2 to speak with a customer service representative. And that concludes Rego Rebate Deadline.
7: And now the final article on page 6, Parks Closed in Pay Dispute by Carly Farrell. Public parks and reserves across the state were closed or left unattended as protected industrial action by Parks Victoria staff is stepped up in their campaign for fair pay. Levy areas at the Hattacolkine National Park and the Taparoo Homestead Ruins at Murray Sunset National Park were affected by the action until midnight on Monday the 27th of July as staff implemented work bans. Besides closures, action included gates being left unlocked, toilets not cleaned and bins not emptied, as community and public sector union said multiple levels of PV pay grades were below the new national minimum wage and far below Victoria's public sector. CPSU Victoria Secretary Giselle Hanna said the remuneration PV staff received did not reflect the hard work they did, and they were forced to take this step due to insufficient pay offers within a 12-month time frame from management. These actions are unfortunately the result of management's continued failure to put forward a fair deal for PV staff, she said. These people represent the very best of our public services, but are paid as the worst. This could all be resolved with the Minister and Parks Victoria executives choosing to do the right thing by their staff and commit to a fair pay deal. We want the public to understand that the decision to take this protected industrial action was not made lightly, and we urge them to join us in sending a message to management and the Minister via our petition. And that's Parks closed in pay dispute.
0: Turn to page 7, Turning Brass Band into Gold by Lachlan Healy. Mildura District Brass Band is fine-tuning every note, preparing for their return to the annual Victorian State Brass Band Championships. The band's championship journey officially began 2 years ago, driven by renewed ambition. Last year, the band placed fourth in the 225 championships, competing for the first time in 14 years. Band Secretary Donald Main said the journey to the championships has given the band a real sense of purpose. It has challenged our musicians to keep improving while strengthening the friendships that make community banding so enjoyable, he said. Last year's fourth place finish was a wonderful reward for everyone's hard work, but we're even more excited about what lies ahead. Each year, competing bands are required to perform a hymn, march, test piece, and a work of their own selection. The test piece is a work chosen for each category, and this year sees the Brass Band of Mildura playing Journal of Phileas Fogg, a work inspired by Jules Verne Around the World in 80 Days. The band has spent the last 3 months in intensive rehearsals ahead of entering the final stage of preparation with Melbourne conductor, composer and adjudicator Brian Hogg. Mr. Hogg's workshops are a chance for the band to finesse their skills, and musical director Lee Penner said the band is absorbing all his insight. By this stage, everyone knows the notes, she said. Brian helps us focus on the finer details that can really lift a performance: musical interpretation, balance, style, and communication. Having someone with his experience work alongside the band is a fantastic opportunity, and our players always come away inspired to be even better musicians. The band president, Jeff D, said the group has made outstanding progress through their championships journey. We're incredibly proud to represent Mildura on the state stage, but our greatest achievement is creating a place where people can enjoy making music together, he indicated. Some of our members have played for decades, while some have only recently picked up an instrument. What they all have in common is a love of music, friendship, and being part of something bigger than themselves. The 2026 Victorian State Brass Band Championships will open next month at the Hawthorne Arts Centre in Melbourne on Saturday the 15th of August through to the Sunday. And that concludes Turning Brass Band into Gold.
7: And the next article, Basin Authority Meets Councils by Lachlan Healy. Local governments have voiced their concerns on water governance in the Murray-Darling Basin Authority's latest Sunraysia tour. CEOs from the Mildura and Swan Hill Rural City Councils met with MDBA chief stakeholders on Tuesday for a working lunch, taking the time to discuss key points from the Basin Plan's latest submissions report. In previous submissions, MRCC has argued that regional councils should have a more formal voice in the authority's governance, as basin communities are often the first to experience the consequences of water policy. MRCC CEO Martin Horson said local government is uniquely placed to provide feedback on regional water prosperity. The people who live and work in basin communities must have a genuine voice in decisions that shape their future, he said. Local government and communities have a critical role in helping governments understand community impacts, identify practical solutions, and build the trust necessary to deliver lasting environmental, social, and economic outcomes. Other local governments have echoed this sentiment in their own submissions, arguing that they should have a larger voice in water governance since they bear responsibility for water utilities. Other points from the Basin's plan review identified that local governments were looking for stronger infrastructure for water delivery to address growing dry periods from climate change. MDBA's final report will be published later this year, and MDBA Chief Executive Andrew McConville said the authority is looking to discuss with more local government bodies. Sunraysia councils play a crucial role in the basin's future, he said. We heard clearly from the Basin Plan Review that local government wants a stronger voice in water management, and today was about continuing that conversation and strengthening those partnerships. And that's Basin Authority meets councils.
0: Okay, turning to page 8, we've got some more music happening in Mildura. The article is entitled Mildura Music's Battle Royale is Back in Town by Matt Elliott. A cool $5,000 in cash and a venue residency are up for grabs as the Battle of the Bands makes its long-awaited return to the sets this August. Presented in partnership with Lead Heavy Promotions, the month-long showcase is calling on local solo artists, duos and full bands to step into the spotlight. The set's owner, Liam Wood, said he was excited for the return of the popular contest. We've not been able to hold a Battle of the Bands since 2018, before COVID, he said. It's a great opportunity for the up-and-coming bands to get some exposure. The last group to win was Loose Bricks, and they ended up on Triple J. Four stacked heats will run across consecutive Friday nights throughout the month, setting the stage for a high-stakes finale. Heat 1 kicks off the live action on Friday, the 7th of August, followed by Heat 2 on the 14th, Heat 3 on the 21st, and Heat 4 on the 28th of August. Each heat will commence at 8 p.m. with 30-minute sets for each act. Mr. Woods said that the venue would provide back of house and sound support, but bands will need to bring their own equipment. Already signed up for the first heat is Tyler Ball, who competed in the last iteration of the event, and local favourites The Broken Rich, who recently released their new single, Rise, at the sets. The following week, Metalheads will be treated to a high-octane performance by Suspended Animation, while in Heat 4, guitarist Jamie Belcombe and organist Glenn Hornsby of the Reverb Lounge will take it down a notch, recreating the fun, energetic sounds of the surf music from the early 1960s. Rumours of a return to the stage by emerging garage rockers, the Midnight Titans, are also spreading. I think we have 12 bands already. We want to have at least 16, said Mr. Wood. The competition will culminate in a massive grand final showdown on Friday, the 4th of September. Winners are decided on a variety of factors: their followers, crowd support, and overall performance, which we will have judges for, Mr. Wood indicated. He said the event is a win for the whole community, highlighting emerging regional talent while giving music lovers a budget-friendly night out. Admission is completely free for spectators across all four heats and the grand final. To sweeten the deal, patrons who arrive at the venue before 10 p.m. will score a complimentary drink on arrival. Artist entry is also 100% free, removing barriers for local acts ready to test their stage presence in front of an enthusiastic crowd. Musicians can lock in their spot by messaging the sets on Facebook or texting entry details to 0417 116 488. And that concludes Mildura's Music Battle Royale is Back in Town.
7: Thank you, Marg. And now moving on to page 9, which is the article featured on the front page. It's called Fermenting Fun at Redcliffs, and it's by Carly Farrell. There's nothing better for your gut microbes than a good dose of fermented food. Pickling and preserving also reduces food waste, extends shelf life, meaning people get more bang for their buck. Redcliffs Community Resource Centre is about sustainability and healthy eating, and the annual workshops on making kimchi, harissa, pickles and sauerkraut will be held on Saturday the 29th of August, giving participants another avenue to eat healthily with the food they have. Executive Officer Joe Farrell said the food they pickle and preserve is seasonal, so people can enjoy foods they like during the off-season. It's a seasonal thing, and we try to run these projects as the foods are really good. Our foods are a really good price at the moment, she said. We're going to do pickles with cauliflower, as I already have a local grower for that, and cabbages are a really good price-wise at the moment. Plus, we're doing harissa and kimchi. The reason we're doing them is that we're showing people that you can freeze the chilies in summer and then use them frozen. But please always wear gloves, as I've done it once without, and that night my hands were glowing. Ms. Farrell said although there was a fee for the one-day course, the benefits it provided would help participants save money and their health in the long run. We supply everything, and on the day we'll showcase a lunch with how you use everything, she said. We also hand out recipes to people to help them make smarter choices. Fermented food is really good for everybody, and they learn skills and how to do things sustainably. It's a big part of our ethos. We want to teach people skills that they can go away with. We're big on that. And for more information, go to the Redcliffs Community Resource Centre's Facebook page, and that's Fermenting Fun at Redcliffs.
0: Continuing on page 9, Oval 3 awaits a light upgrade. Mildura Rural City Council is working to allocate funds for Sarah Oval's $641,450 lighting upgrade to better support winter sports. The lighting upgrade has been planned for the Mildura Rural City Council's 2027-28 capital works, initially identified in the 2014 Mildura Recreation Reserve Master Plan Review. The full upgrade is forecasted to cost $641,450.13, backed by the Imperial Football Netball Club with $130,000 and the Mildura Rural City's support with $260,000. The remaining $250,000 is planned to be supplied by the state government's local sports infrastructure fund following application approvals. Councillor Glenn Milnes said the state government's confirmation will ensure a cost-effective upgrade. The lights need replacing on this oval, and it's already on council's agenda, he said. This means that council only has to put in $260,000 rather than a far larger amount. Council is getting a good value for ratepayers' money, and of course it all hinges on getting the grant. It's very clear that there's a big input from other sources, and it's not council putting in a larger amount. The project has been labelled as shovel ready, similar to the Merbein Chafee Park skate park extension that is seeking $500,000 from the Sport and Recreation of Victoria. And that's Oval 3 awaits light upgrade.
7: And moving now to page 10, Cacti and Coffee on Cureton by Carly Farrell. Who needs the sweeping cactus-filled landscapes of Arizona when you've got Cactus Valley Sunraysia right here on the river's edge? And while it isn't as big as Cactus Country in Strathmerton, New South Wales, locals and visitors to the area can check out the smaller desert experience, all with the Flamingo Cafe coffee in hand. Owner Melissa Dawes said the garden is a work in progress and that inspiration was drawn from her husband Shane's love of Mexico and her love of Arizona and their shared appreciation of tequila. My husband and I have loved cacti for a very long time, she said. I love Arizona and my husband loves Mexico, and when we moved up here in 2020, we decided to blend it together as it was our honeymoon and wedding theme, and we love our tequilas. It was a vibe we wanted to create, like every day is a holiday, and we love to come out in the garden every day and just walk around. Cacti are reasonably low maintenance and need little water, and they seem to grow rapidly in Mildura with warm summers and dewy winter mornings. At the moment, Cactus Valley Sunraysia is open to the public by appointment only, but this may change and expand to caravanners, weddings, school groups and tourists in the not-too-distant future. Ms. Dawes said the 5-hectare property was bare when they first arrived and survived a major flood in 2022, which saw the Murray reach its height peak at 38.4 metres, putting most of their cacti underwater. When we bought the property, it was really a blank canvas and it gave us the opportunity to go with something, she said. We started with limestones from our family farm and it evolved over time. We're not surprised by all the cactus growing, as this is the desert and the weather that they love. It's incredible to see them all thriving right now. And that's Cacti and Coffee on Curitan, and that brings us to our second station break.
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0: Okay, returning to our reading of the Sunraysia Daily, we're up to sport. So on the back page, page 31, and the headline act, A Ton of Talent by Peter Argent. North Melbourne wingman Dylan Stevens played his milestone 100th AFL game on Sunday, the 26th of July, against St Kilda at Marvel Stadium. Originally drafted to the Sydney Swans, Stevens hails from the Redcliffs Football Club and was the first of a group of recent talents, and they decided to go through the South Australian talent pathways to endeavour to live his dream to become a professional AFL footballer. Before he was collected by the Swans with the 5th pick overall in the 2019 AFL draft, he studied at the prestigious St Peter's College in Adelaide and played through the grades at the Norwood Football Club. In his draft year, Stevens played SNFL League football for Norwood Red Legs across the 2019 season, participating in 13 games, and he kicked 6 goals. He also represented South Australia in the AFL Under 18 Championships, where he won the Most Valuable Player award for his team, as well as winning selection in the All-Australian team. The former Swan played 43 games in the Harbour City before crossing to Arden Street at the start of the 2024 campaign. And last Sunday, against the Saints, he has featured for the 57th time as a Kangaroo. Stevens made his AFL debut, the Swans' 8-point loss to the Richmond Tigers, in the 6th round of the COVID-interrupted 2020 AFL season, alongside Chad Warner, collecting a respectable 11 disposals, taking 5 marks and laying 4 tackles. In the 2022 campaign, he was a member of the Sydney Swans grand final team, which the Swans were well beaten by the Geelong Cats. Out the contest by quarter time, when their opponents kicked 6-5 to one goal, the grand final was played in front of a crowd of over 1,000 patrons. Geelong charged away after half time to defeat Sydney 20-13, 133 points, to eight goals, four behinds, 52, by an 81-point margin. The preliminary final that year is still one of my favourite games of football, when we beat Collingwood by 1 point at the SCG, Stevens recalled. The build-up to the grand final was an amazing experience. The highs got taken away pretty quickly, though. They were just too big and strong, smashing us at the contest. In his milestone 100th game, Stevens and the Kangaroos ran into Nisaya Wanganeen Malira juggernaut at the Marvel Stadium. The First Nations star had 36 disposals and four goals as the Saints broke away after halftime to record a 31-point victory. The game was up for grabs at the long interval with 4 points separating combatants. This contest broke open in the second half, and the final score was St Kilda 13-15-93, defeated North 8-14-62. In the match, Stevens, playing his usual role on a wing, finished with a highly respectable 21 possessions, 13 kicks and 8 handballs, along with 7 marks, a pair of tackles, a clearance, and also credited for 339 metres gained. Having a number of family and friends at Marvel Stadium, Stevens, currently 25, explained, "Dad, Robert, Mum, Ollie, sister, Chelsea, were all down along with a few mates. I had dinner with them afterwards, which was good. It was definitely a cool milestone to achieve. I needed 19 games at the start of the season and have played every game this season," he said. "I'm not a specific goal hunter, but it was great to achieve this. It was a great performance by Naz. He is quite an unbelievable player. I'm 0-3 in my milestone matches currently, and want that to improve as I move forward. We've had lots of opportunity to get 3 or 4 extra wins this year, but small periods of games have let us down. We have a tough month ahead, but after, still a chance for a wild card spot. Of the over 125,000 people that have played at least a single game of AFL, just 17.59% of them achieve that 100-mile milestone. In fact, the median number for games playing is surprisingly just 19 AFL games. And that concludes Stephen's century.
7: And moving now to page 29, Rain Can't Halt Carting Charge by Will Rumgay. Overnight, rain initiated a treacherous start to Sunday's Mildura Kart Club Championship round, but drying conditions paved the way for a thrilling day of racing as Sunraysia competitors and a formidable Broken Hill contingent went head-to-head. The interstate visitors boosted numbers across several classes, with drivers overcoming a slick circuit during practice and qualifying before the track improved in time for the opening heats. The Cadet 9 category featured three emerging drivers, with first-time racer Brock Feben authoring a sensational debut to clinch victory. Feben finished ahead of Broken Hill's Hunter Fazula, while Emma Ruse completed the podium. Broken Hill operatives also bolstered the Cadet 12 field, with Vance Jones, Zayden Staker and Charlotte Slattery joining locals Harrison McClure and Vicky Lazar. McClure mastered the changing conditions from the outset, sweeping all three heat races before completing a perfect day with a triumphant final. Jones finished second after growing in authority as the afternoon unfolded, while Staker secured third ahead of Slattery and Lazar. Junior light honours went to Lake and Cullen, following a closely fought duel with Robert Lazar. The pair shared the heat victories before Cullen prevailed in the final to earn an overall victory. The junior heavy class attracted five starters, with Cameron Beggs leading the locals by taking a win ahead of Broken Hill's Chase Slattery. Max McClure rounded out the podium in third. Bethany Kosh proved the class of the field in a KA3 senior light, reigning supreme ahead of Daryl Guerin, while Dom Lindsay maintained his return of form by winning his class from Brendan Guerin and Will Sparks. One of the day's closest encounters came in tag-restricted medium, where Brian Masson narrowly edged Shane Mason, with Ryder Sanderson placing third. The four-stroke category concluded the meeting with Jake Veal executing a calculated drive to capture a win in front of Dale Hendy and Tyson Cheek. The Mildura Kart Club Championship resumes on the 23rd of August, and that's Rain Kart Holt Karting Charge.
0: Continuing, the water's tide is rising in lead-up to the Perth Super 440 by Will Rumgate. Cam Waters will look to continue his charge towards the Supercars Championship lead when the Mildura driver tackles this weekend's Bosch Power Tools Perth Super 440. The Tickford Racing ace heads west after a stunning turnaround in form, climbing to fourth in the standings following victories in Darwin and Townsville. After collecting just two podium finishes across the opening 16 races of the season, Waters has taken home five trophies from the past six races, lifting himself 1,461 championship points and is 195 behind the leader, Matt Payne. The resurgence has placed the 31-year-old unequivocally in the title fight heading into a circuit where claimed victory in 2024. Waters said the objective after Darwin had been to back up the breakthrough with another strong weekend in Townsville. And for us coming out of Darwin, we just wanted to keep that momentum rolling and get another really good bag of points and hopefully get a good couple of podiums and a win, Waters said. So I think we ticked all those boxes and we learned a lot over the weekend as well, which is great. And as a team, there's a few things that we can still tidy up. So it was a great weekend, but still a lot of work to do. Despite his recent success, Waters expects Perth's Motor Mall Wanneroo Raceway to present an entirely different challenge from Townsville's street circuit. I guess going into Perth, it's a very different track again compared to Darwin. So we need to make sure we roll out another car that's fast there, and it's the same goals without trying to get another race win, a pole and some podiums, bag of points, and just continue learning, because the start of the year for us at Tickford hasn't been good enough because we haven't really understood our package, where I think we're starting to get a bit of a grip on that. We just have to keep that going now. Waters said the characteristics of the Western Australian circuit differed significantly from those in North Queensland. So obviously Townsville's a street track. It's bumpy, high deg, which means high tyre degradation, I learnt today. With Perth, it's more open corners, it's smooth, and the deg's not too bad. I can do that well now. So very, very different track, but it probably goes a little bit closer back to, say, a Darwin track. So we'll just work out where we've been in the past and what we've learnt this year, and hopefully we can get some pretty good trophies. Practice begins on Friday before two 120-kilometre races on Saturday and a 200-kilometre feature on Sunday. So good luck to Waters to achieve that. And that concludes the Waters tide is rising in the lead-up to Perth.
7: Thanks, Margaret. And just quickly to wrap up the sports news, firstly, table tennis. In an excellent standard match, Cooks, Pools and Spas advanced to the Sunraysia Tennis Grand Final by winning their fourth match in succession. Their 6-4 victory over ladder leaders Regional Taxation Services included two late exciting five-set matches which were decided by the barest of margins. Regional Taxation Services will now regroup and look to bounce back in this week's knockout preliminary final. In a nail-biter, the knockout first semi-final was decided in the last match of the night, with the scores at five rubbers all, Tankard Dental number three, Jason Gifkins, held his nerve to defeat Waitman's Packaging's Ed Hung 9-11-11, 9-11-8, 11-6 to give Tankard Dental.

0: is the SFNL Rising Star winner for round 15, and Emily Gray of Merbein with 46 goals in their match against Redcliffs is the netballer of the week. And that concludes the sport, and now over to Marg for what's on over the weekend.
1: Okay, today, Friday, we see the major exhibitions continuing at MAC. On Saturday, we have the St. Razia's Farmers and Makers Market at JC Park from 8 till noon. Also on Saturday and Sunday, we have the Sunraised Stitches, a textile and embroidery exhibition at the Redcliffe Civic Centre. From traditional embroideries to contemporary textile artworks, exhibits from members of the Embroiderers Guild Victoria Mildura branch present a diverse body of work, including raised surface stitchery, 3D flora, and life-like birds, blackwork, and more. The Roller Derby Rumble is on Saturday at 1 p.m. in the Chaffrey Secondary College gym. Skaters from Bendigo's Dragon City Roller Derby and Adelaide's Murder City Roller Derby will join Mildura's own Royal Derby League for a jam-packed rumble featuring four games, including junior, open gender, full contact, senior modified contact, and the headline full contact match. The Australian Ballet, the Nutcracker Act 2 and Other Works is on at the Mildura Arts Centre at 1:30 p.m. and repeated at 7:30 p.m. on Saturday. And that completes what's on Friday and Saturday.
0: Thank you, Marg. And now quickly looking at Sunday before we wrap up, Redcliffs Country Market is on at Berkeley Square from 9 a.m. to 1 p.m. Sunday. At the Mildura Arts Centre on Sunday at 2 p.m, there's the Mallyfowl, the Most Unlikely of Birds. Join the National Mallyfowl Recovery Group for a special screening of a new documentary celebrating one of Australia's most remarkable birds and the dedicated community working to save it. This is produced in partnership with Remember the Wild, and the documentary features scientists, conservationists and volunteers who are working to help better understand and protect mallyfowl populations. So that should be a good one to get along to on Sunday. And also, historical steam train rides at the Carrick Railway Station from 11 a.m. to 3 p.m. on Sunday. Okay, so just looking at the Hot FM live broadcasts for the weekend, we've got the SFNL football. It's a match between Irimple and Oyen at Henshelwood Oval starting at 2:20 p.m. And later on Saturday, the Big V Basketball Women's Heat versus Whittlesea commencing at 6 p.m. followed by Men's Heat versus Sherbrooke, which is a top-of-the-table clash following on from that. And now we've got an opportunity just to have a quick look at the weather before we wrap up for today. So tomorrow should be partly cloudy with light winds, 2 to 16 degrees. Sunday, chance of morning frost, and then light winds becoming northwesterly, 3 to 18 degrees. Monday, partly cloudy with light winds, 4 to 16. Tuesday, cloudy, 4 to 15. And Wednesday, also cloudy, 3 to 15 degrees. And just having a look at the sun times for this coming week. Today the sun sets at 5:50 p.m. and it rises again tomorrow morning at 7:25 a.m. So that concludes today's reading of the Sunraysia Daily for Friday the 31st of July 2026. Thank you for listening, and thank you to my co-reader Marg Wilson. And as always, thanks to our tech, Jim O'Leary. 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Have a lovely weekend, everyone, and please stay safe.
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0: latest news on the hour.
1: A seagull in South Australia is suspected to have H5 bird flu. The state government says the silver gull was found at Robe on the Limestone Coast, and samples have been sent to the CSIRO for confirmatory testing. The CSIRO has also confirmed four birds at Kangaroo Island, which were announced as suspected cases yesterday, do have the virus. Local transmission of H5 bird flu in SA was confirmed earlier this week. The federal opposition leader Angus Taylor says he's concerned about another strike by BHP workers in the Pilbara. The Combined Ports Union has lodged notice of industrial action against BHP by workers at Australia's biggest bulk export terminal. Workers at the Port Hedland facility will down their tools on the 9th of August if there's no agreement at a bargaining meeting next week. It follows industrial action earlier this month. Speaking from Perth, Mr. Taylor says it's been proven good work arrangements can be achieved.
2: The critical thing is to make sure that we see a situation where we've got continually improving competitiveness, we've got industries that can invest and grow, and that way we see rising incomes and shared prosperity across this country. I mean, it's not a new formula, it's not hard. The problem is Labor has completely failed on this.
1: A new report shows the proportion of Australian children using social media declined in the first 3 months of the under-16s ban. Shannon Kirkwood has more.
3: eSafety's Early Insights report details data collected in March, just 3 months after the social media ban for under-16s came into effect. It shows the proportion of under-16s who hold a social media account in Australia fell from 52.4% to 42.1%. There was also a significant decline in children who don't have an account feeling as though they were missing out, and parents said they felt less pressure and were less likely to view the use of social media among their children's peers as common. But eSafety says most under-16s who had social media accounts before the ban were either able to retain them or create new ones.
1: Flowers placed at Bondi Beach after the terror attack last year have been preserved for an upcoming exhibition. 160 volunteers helped to sort and dry 3 tonnes of flowers, which have now been transported to Melbourne, where an artwork is being created. Nina Sanads, who was born in Soviet Georgia and migrated to Australia in 1996, is involved in the project. She told the Royal Commission on Anti-Semitism and Social Cohesion why preserving the flowers is important.
4: For the first time, I felt that really where the outpouring and support visible and loved by the Australian community, which the Jewish community felt very much was missing. There was a lot of silence. And for the first time, we felt that support.
1: The project will go on display when the Sydney Jewish Museum reopens next year. Anthropic has revealed its artificial intelligence model, Claude, gained unauthorized access to 3 different organizations during recent tests. The company says its models accessed the internet while interacting with a testing environment from a third party. It was supposed to be a simulation with no internet access, but due to a miscommunication with the third party, Anthropic says internet access was available. The affected organizations have not been disclosed. Turning to sport, Australia and Ireland will have their final training sessions today ahead of the first ever International Women's Australian Rules match. There are 46 Irish players on current AFLW lists, 8 have won premierships and 9 have earned All-Australian blazers. The game will be played under Australian football rules with a Sharon in front of a sold-out crowd at North Sydney Oval tomorrow.
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0: 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For Collie and Tierney First National Real Estate.
1: Dusha tries to give the ball back to a running Bedford. Gets a handball out to Pettit. Pettit with a forward ball to McDonald Tippamore. He gets the 1-2. Runs to the top of the 50. It's an open goal square. He kicks. He kicks Trolley. And it's a goal. They're not dead yet, the Pies.
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0: coach driver health and performance monitoring and passenger protection. Chief Investigator Jim Moudravanos says the driver should not have been behind the wheel that night, given a history of likely misuse of the prescription painkiller Tramadol. 10 passengers died in the crash, while the further 25 sustained significant physical and psychological injuries. Environmental groups have welcomed a review into the Commonwealth Marine Parks Network. Laura Devoy has more.
1: The Federal Environment Minister has announced plans to expand the marine parks around Lord Howe and Norfolk Islands off the east coast of Australia. They support a mix of habitats and are biodiversity corridors for migratory seabirds, cetaceans, fish and sharks. Murray Watt says it's part of ongoing work to draft 6 new management plans for 44 Australian marine parks, which cover an area of ocean larger than New South Wales and Queensland combined. Greenpeace Australia Pacific has welcomed the move and is also calling for a ban on industrial fishing in marine protected areas. Public consultation on the government's proposal is now open.
0: Australian firefighters will assist with efforts in France, where a heatwave continues to fuel raging wildfires. The federal government will send a Chinook helicopter equipped with an 11,300-litre water tank and a support aircraft. 24 personnel from the New South Wales Rural Fire Service will also make the trip. The government says they will support around-the-clock firefighting operations and provide much-needed relief to emergency services responding on the ground. Hundreds of thousands of people have been forced to evacuate their homes. Renowned Australian music journalist and broadcaster Glenn A. Baker has died aged 74. The rock music expert was part of the research project which led to the establishment of the 2JJ, which is now known as Triple J. He also established an Australian record label, authored 16 books, and in 2024 auctioned much of his personal collection of records, CDs and music memorabilia. Prior to that auction, he spoke to the Nine Network about his hopes for his collection.
2: I've spent 60 years of my life collecting records, and I would like to think that somebody out there would feel that devotion and would like to continue it.
0: Foreigners who incite hatred, discrimination, violence or insult national symbols will be expelled from Argentina. President Javier Milei has signed an emergency decree following anti-Argentina abuse during the FIFA World Cup in the US, Mexico and Canada. The president says it aims to protect the nation from hostility while excluding legitimate political or academic criticism. Opposition parties say the decree is unconstitutional. In sport, Australia has continued its dominance at the Commonwealth Games with another 4 gold medals on day 7. Shannon Kirkwood has more.
3: The first day of cycling events in Glasgow brought Australia 6 new medals, 3 of them gold. Tara Nayland broke the world record in the women's C4-C5 individual pursuit. Australia also won the men's sprint and the women's team pursuit. In athletics, Rose Davies won gold and Jess Hull silver in the women's 5,000 metres. Lachlan Kennedy and Tori Lewis are through to the final of the 200 metres. Tom Reynolds, the 400, and Peter Boll, Luke Boys and Peyton Craig, the 800 metres. And in netball, the Diamonds are through to the semi-finals, undefeated after beating Northern Ireland.
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1: 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They include improvements to

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3: Donaldson. Foreign Minister Penny Wong has welcomed the White House's announcement of a peace plan for Gaza. Under the framework, Hamas would disarm and relinquish its governance in Gaza, while Israel would be required to withdraw its military forces from the territory. A senior Hamas official told news agency AFP an agreement has been reached, though Israel is yet to respond. A new report shows many young Australians still have a social media account despite the under-16s ban. Shannon Kirkwood has the details.
4: eSafety's Early Insights report details data collected in March, just 3 months after the social media ban for under-16s came into effect. It shows the proportion of under-16s who hold a social media account in Australia fell from 52.4% to 42.1%. There was also a significant decline in children who don't have an account, feeling as though they were missing out. And parents said,

0: they felt less pressure and were less likely to view the use of social media among their children's peers as common. But eSafety says most under 16s who had social media accounts before the ban were either able to retain them or create new ones.
1: Catholic Health Australia has outlined its concerns about changes to the National Disability Insurance Scheme. The Securing the NDIS for Future Generations Bill intends to strengthen the scheme. Speaking at today's hearing, the organisation's Rebecca Catterbowl says human oversight is needed, not just automated assessment frameworks.
2: The proposed decision-making arrangements warrant careful consideration because of their potential for unintended consequences. Decisions that remove or halve an entire support category may be administratively efficient, but it can have profound impacts on safety, independence, and family sustainability.
1: The South Australian government says it suspects a seagull has acquired H5 bird flu. The state government says the silver gull was found at Robe on the Limestone Coast, and samples have been sent to the CSIRO for confirmatory testing. The CSIRO has also confirmed four birds at Kangaroo Island, which were announced as suspected cases yesterday, do have the virus. Local transmission of H5 bird flu in South Australia was confirmed earlier this week. Rescue efforts continue in Japan as the death toll from this week's earthquake rises to 34. The 6.8 magnitude earthquake struck Kyushu Island on Tuesday. Over 9,000 people have been displaced. Rescue workers remain at the site of collapsed buildings, and officials are asking survivors and rescuers to take precautions amid a heat wave. The world's largest gold bar has been unveiled in Perth today. The Perth Mint says the record-breaking bar weighed 521.2 kilos at the time of the official record attempt, beating the previous world record by more than 200 kilograms. More than 35 specialists from across the Mint's refinery and assay laboratory contributed to the project, which produced a gold bar refined to a purity of 99.999%. Perth Mint CEO Paul Graham explains the significance of the achievement.
3: Innovation has shaped how we've worked with gold for more than a century. This project is a reflection of that, bringing together craftsmanship, technical excellence, and generations of knowledge.
1: And to sport, New Zealander Stephen Fleming has been confirmed as England's new Test head coach. Fleming replaces compatriot Brendan McCullum, while Joe Root will take over again as Red Bull captain.
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1: I'm Lewis Donaldson. Iran has reportedly attempted to convince Hamas not to accept a US disarmament proposal. A senior US official has told reporters during a briefing that Iran was unsuccessful in its attempt. The Board of Peace proposal, approved by Hamas, will see the terror group hand over the weapons held by its police force and also decommission heavy weapons, arms depots and tunnels which exist in Gaza. Foreign Minister Penny Wong says she welcomes the peace plan but says she also wants to see more details. Further job losses are expected in regional Victoria as a paper mill confirms it's moving ahead with a restructure. Opal Australian Paper says around 84 roles will be made redundant at its Merivale mill. It's been one of the Latrobe Valley's largest employers for decades. The company says the redundancies are part of ongoing efforts to adjust its operations since it stopped producing white paper in 2023, a move it argues was the result of a state government decision not to supply the wood it needed. Liberal and National senators have joined calls for Labor MP Luke Gosling to step down after being charged with assault. The member for the Darwin-based seat of Solomon was charged yesterday over allegations he assaulted the NT administrator, David Connolly, earlier this month. Gosling has been charged with two counts of assault. Speaking to News 24, National Senator Bridget McKenzie says the Prime Minister should stand Gosling aside until legal proceedings conclude.
2: It's an important part of our democracy, of keeping integrity within our Westminster system.

0: system, that the Prime Minister does do the right thing and stand Mr. Gosling aside until his name is cleared or until the matter is dealt with in court.
1: Experiences of racism among young Torres Strait Islander students have been shared at a parliamentary hearing today. The Joint Standing Committee, Aboriginal and Torres Strait Islander Affairs, is holding the hearing on Thursday Island as it inquires into racism, hate and violence directed at Aboriginal and Torres Strait Islander people. Deputy Chairperson of the Torres Strait Regional Authority, Patrick Mooka, says it is the systems and funding models which are failing island communities.
2: The school travelling that comes when the high schoolers go down to boarding school and that, when the flights get cancelled in Cairns or Horn Island, there is no form of support. They are stranded on those islands and families have to make their own arrangements for accommodation and so forth.
1: The latest job mobility data reveals more workers are opting to remain in the same job. Shannon Kirkwood has more.
3: The Bureau of Statistics says 7.2% of employed people changed their employer or business in the year to February 2026. ABS Head of Labour Statistics Robert Long says the decline is part of a long-term downward trend in job mobility. Fewer self-employed people opted to change jobs compared to employees, while younger people were the most likely to change jobs. The agriculture, forestry and fishing industry had the lowest mobility rate. The rental, hiring and real estate services industry and mining had the highest number of people changing jobs.
1: And the Garma Festival is underway in northeast Arnhem Land. Bookmark is the theme of this year's four-day event. And to sport, in the NRL, the Dragons are hosting the Dolphins in Wollongong tonight. The Dolphins are welcoming back a host of players, including Jack Bostock. Meantime, the Cowboys are assessing the damage after last night's 82-12 loss to the Roosters. It was the most points conceded in a first grade match in 91 years.
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1: And he does all right off the boot, but it just...
2: Has he?
1: It's stuck in. 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
2: Well, a much-deserved goal to steal as well. 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
6: The Big Bad is in fine form this afternoon as we get settled into Studio One. He's brought in Justin McFarlane, the Richie's Cheese and Cabana Pack.
7: Yeah, I noticed he hasn't strayed too far from his good self.
6: He's had a fair crack at it already too, by the way.
7: Well, that was full when he got here. There's not much cabana left.
6: No, plenty of cheese. Yeah. Big show today, our special guest, our Where Are They Now guest, is David Henshin.
7: Oh.
6: Justin, you're looking forward to this one.
7: Oh, the former Mayor of Nanjalock.
6: The Mayor of Nanjalock.
7: Oh, absolutely.
8: Or he'd be still the Mayor of Reckless, wouldn't he?
7: Yeah, no, he's Mayor everywhere.
6: Okay, so we'll get to Hench in the second half of the show. The week that was. Now, of course, you were AWOL last Friday and we missed a couple of golden opportunities. So we need to cover some old ground, I guess. But someone had a special event down at Apex Park, which was a big deal.
7: Yeah, I did see some of that on social media and we did hear about it at the basketball last Saturday night.
6: The polar plunge, I think they called it. Is that right?
7: Well, I'm not sure how much of a plunge it was, Paddy, because, well, after hearing about it, I thought I'd go down to Apex, and I've been looking after the grandkids all week.
6: You have.
7: And then, anyway, we went down there and we sort of pulled up in the park, and straight away it hits you.
6: Yep.
7: It's got all these markers.
6: Yeah.
7: And there's a marker up there and it says the 1956 flood level. So you always go to that and go, gee, I wonder what it was like in the river so high.
6: Yeah.
7: Anyway, but Paddy, there's a new one.
6: There's a new marker.
7: There's a new marker, but this one's not on a tree.
6: Right.
7: It's in the river.
6: In the river.
7: It's in the river.
6: Right.
7: It's the official mark of the 6-inch Sammy Smythe polar plunge as far as he got in. And
6: well, there's more.
7: And before he gets a chance to respond, yep, and we'll throw to him soon.
6: He's thinking about it.
7: He's got a sore knee today. And
6: he has.
7: And it was as a result of the plunge or the stumble or whatever you want to call it, but Sammy Smythe, did you have to go to Rojo during the week for a patella knee injury?
8: Yes.
6: Oh,
8: but
6: no.
8: It wasn't from the polar plunge. I did hurt it Sunday night.
6: Oh,
8: so
6: I'm not certain we can believe that story.
8: It was
7: true. We got video evidence, Paddy.
6: We've seen the footage.
7: Yep.
6: And it was a fair dinkum crash into the sand what it was.
7: It was.
6: Because there was no water to be seen when his knee hit the deck.
7: Yeah, the ground or the water, well, the splash came up very quickly, didn't it?
8: As my father said, the big beach whale.
6: We won't go there, but yeah, interesting scenes down at Apex when you were there, as you said. So
8: you weren't even there. What are you talking about?
6: Well, he said he went there after you'd done the plunge and he was just having a bit of a scout around. And this is what he found. Anyway, let's have a look. Have we got anything more for the week that was? I think that's it.
7: That's it for now.
6: Do we mention anything about the outfit that he decked himself out in? It was You were calling him Obelix from Asterix and Obelix.
7: Oh, well, yes. I'm showing my age there, yeah. But that was the a great great cartoon series.
6: Bloody oath it was.
8: Yeah. It was off the Caddyshack movie.
6: Okay.
8: That cost me dad quite a bit of money.
6: Well, about $10 on Timu, they tell me.
8: No.
6: More?
8: No, try over 90.
6: Righto. You don't have to tell us exact details. But anyway, it was a great initiative, Sam.
8: Yep.
6: And you had some great support.
8: Yep.
6: And we... dip our lids to you. Well done, sir.
8: And check the Sunraysia Daily tomorrow.
6: Oh, you've featured.
7: Bit of me time, Sammy.
8: Yeah.
6: There's more money for the end of season trip coming up. There'll be a final two in that, I reckon.
7: Has to be.
6: Yeah, I reckon. Let's have a look quickly back at the results from last weekend, which was round 15, if my maths is any good. The Kangas. What a win this was at Blackburn Park. 16-8, 104 to Mildura, 10-11, 71. They're in good touch. The boys from Blackburn Park, aren't they?
7: Mm, yeah, certainly stitching up a good final spot, aren't they?
6: They might finish top two, you never know. Excuse me, South Mildura in another seesawing encounter. They've had a few of those last couple of weeks, Sam. Yep. They managed to win by 6 points, a goal the difference between the Bulldogs and the Eagles. Blake Lambert, the young gun, with 4 goals.
8: Yep.
6: He's a bit of a player, isn't he?
8: Yeah, he is, and a good young kid too.
6: Okay, so that's they're still in the mix. We'll get to the ladder in a moment. So they're doing their best to try and stay in touch with the top five. Wentworth got a much-needed victory over Imperials, 67-53, which was fantastic for Benny McGlynn's boys because they've been doing it tough, Justin.
7: Yeah, it's been a tough season for the boys out there.
6: And our broadcast game was an absolute pearl. We've been spoiled, Sam. I think the last month we've had games that have come down to about a kick the difference in the end, and it was Redcliffe's who hung on despite a late pie surge. I was cracking the whip trying to get them over the last quarter. 10-7-67 to 8-12-60. But it was 4 goals to Jake Reid on one leg, he told us, after the game, and Jed Connolly with 3. A couple of amazing snaps from the boundary from Jed. And they just keep on keeping on, Redcliffe's.
8: They do, and, you know, they're going to be a dark horse in the finals. Everyone's writing Mildura off, but I can guarantee you now, I was talking to Mark Alvey.
6: Were we talking about Redcliffe's?
7: he's just morphed.
6: Okay.
8: Even he said that
6: they're a threat.
8: They're a good side.
6: Okay. Ladder, Mildura on 40. Then we have Merbein, we have Oyun United and Redcliffe's 32. Orimpel are 28. And then two teams potentially still in the float, South Mildura 24, Robinvale Euston 24. South has still got that percentage of around 107, Justin, which I know they've only got a couple of games to play, but if it all lines up for them, they might just sneak through.
7: Yeah, it's the timing of the bye is going to work against them.
6: Last game. Couldn't be worse, could it?
8: I was working out.
6: Hang on.
7: Nostradamus, Mike.
8: The other night.
6: Oh, no.
8: It hurt my head when I was doing it.
6: I bet it did.
8: But I think if... Orimpel lose to 3, the next 3, and they got Redcliffe's in the last game.
6: Right.
8: And South having to beat Mildura and Merbein tomorrow.
6: Yes.
8: They will go in.
6: Well, if Orimpel lose tomorrow and South win, South will go in.
8: Yeah.
6: So that's how close it is, really. What I'll do, I'm going to turn you off and just move your mic a fraction. You sound like you're in the toilet. Well, that'll do. You sound like you're in the toilet a bit, so we'll get that fixed up. Okay. So what's
8: the father over there? Got his legs crossed.
6: Yeah, he's got his member 26 Carlton hoodie on. Life couldn't be better. Tips. Now, you're really going to want to listen in tightly and intently to this because you blokes jumped off about 2 months ago and things are happening.
7: Sportsbet paid out.
6: They may have to pay back because things are happening on the tipping front because last weekend, you gave us your nearest the pin, but we took Ridley's tips that he gave.
7: As usual.
6: But it worked out really well for you because you got 3.
7: Yeah.
6: Slammer picked up 2. I got donuts.
7: What?
6: So our table is now Silcox 31, Smythe 30, McFarlane 29.
7: It's game on.
6: What an... Oh, he's back. You bloody turncoat. You turncoat. So there you go. It's
8: going to be no $2 anymore.
7: Yeah, no $2. No, that's gone.
8: Will we get that back?
6: Going to the end of season trip. Didn't you know that?
8: Oh, yeah.
6: Right. So it's going to be a really exciting race under the finish. Cannot wait. It's going to be quite remarkable in the next couple of weeks. Ball magnet of the week, boys. Now, I reckon, I'm not sure, this might be a first win for this bloke. Kane Sherlock from the Oyun United Footy Netball Club. had 33 kicks, 8 hand passes, 41 touches. Good day out at the office. 75% efficiency, so we're giving him a tick there, Justin. They had a couple of heavy hitters in this game against Mildura last week because Isaac Johnson, who's been a bit of a repeat offender, he also claimed 24 kicks, 13 hand passes for 37 touches at 72. So that might have got a long way to the fact that they won the game by 5 goals, Justin. So there you go. Quick look at the run sheet says that it's the A-grade netball report courtesy of Samuel Smythe.
8: Well, hang on. I've mucked it up. Hang on.
6: No, I'll have some cheese while you
8: do that.
6: Digress.
8: All right. We're 60 to Imperials 40. Mm-hmm. Mildura keep on their winning way over Ogun 52 to 45. Merbein, not too big winners over Reckless 69 to 51. My girls are just going along nicely. Under the radar. 47 to 24 against the Bulldogs.
6: 47?
8: 47 to 24.
6: Would that be a final score, do you think? It's pretty low. Maybe it was a very defensive orientated game.
8: Must have been.
6: Okay.
8: I didn't ask the...
6: Where's your ladder?
8: Ladder's here. Good. That's the women. That's the men's. Hang on.
6: How's your form?
8: Yeah, no good.
6: There it is. That's it there. You got your hand on it.
8: Where?
6: There. The ladder, that is. Jesus.
8: All right.
6: Is there a dump button here somewhere?
8: Yeah. All right. Wentworth 12-1. Romvale 12-1.
6: What?
8: Mildura 11-3. And Hayden 8-5. Ips 6-7. And South 5-9.
6: He's given us the full was.
8: And do you want to go down to the
6: board? No, we don't. No. We don't, because we've got to get to the Millawa, because things are happening and moving and shaking in the Millawa Football Netball League, Justin.
7: Yeah, so only a couple of rounds to go, but last week's results, a dress rehearsal for what will happen a little bit later on in the year. Bamble 61 to Cardross 54. Gold got the points over Werrimal 87 to 43.
6: That's a big result, that one, isn't it?
7: And Moringa 174. Unfortunately, against Nangelock 39. So, look, I'm looking at the ladder and, well, other than a massive upset that is pretty unlikely to happen, I think we're probably in our stalls for the finals now as right it up. Sits with Bamble, Cardross, Moringa and Gold making up the final four.
6: So the top two, is there a game between them or is it just percentage?
7: Yeah,
6: right.
7: There is.
6: How many more games have we got left in the season? Two to go. Yep. So you think the Saints will hang on for top spot?
7: Yeah, and I'm thinking there's not going to be any change.
6: No.
7: Yeah.
6: So it'll be 1 versus 4, 2 versus 3.
7: No. 1 and 2.
6: Ah.
7: Yep.
6: Okay.
7: And for the qualifier.
6: Yeah, right.
7: Yeah, the old top four.
6: So it doesn't really matter if you finish first or second then?
7: No. Exactly.
6: All right. And who's playing tomorrow, mate?
7: Yeah, so Werrimal have got Cardross, which will be tough for them. Nangee are up against Gold, so that's the one that could throw Gold out, but Nangelock yet to bring up a win.
6: Mm-hmm.
7: And Bamble have got Moringa, and that's your Millawa wrap.
6: Ah, you legend. Well done. Now, we're going to have a look at a couple of games for round 16 before we get David Henshin on the phone. Could have sworn I brought a pen in here before, but anyway, I'll grab one out of here. What have we got first? It is Wentworth and Redcliffs. That's at the Georgie G, Sam. How are you thinking this one's going to travel?
8: I reckon Redcliffs will win. Jack Cotchell's back.
6: Oh, is he? Geez, he hasn't played for a couple of months, has he?
8: Yeah, I think he's done a shoulder, I think, but I believe.
6: Yep.
8: And a battle between the two big men, Riley Johnson and Nick Jensen, will be a good battle.
6: Jobbo in the ruck.
8: Yeah, Jobbo's in the ruck.
6: Yeah, okay.
8: And I believe Reckless will win probably by about 40 points.
6: Is it your nearest the pin for the week? You're going to go for it. All right, so I'll put that. So 40 points, you say?
8: Yeah.
6: Righto. I'm going to go for the Tigers as well. I guess you'd do the same. You're officially off the Roos train now, even though we try to load them up at the start of the year?
7: Yeah, look, I think Reckless will win, but I think you'll be surprised it won't be by much.
6: Okay. Well, it doesn't matter, does it? They've just got to keep winning. That's all they're looking for. Robinvale, Houston and Imperials. Now, Sammy, it should come as no surprise that I had no team sheet for this because, A, Robinvale, Houston had no blokes listed at all and Imps just had a run of numbers and that was about it, so... Pretty much the way things roll.
8: Well, I talked to Donnie today. He said there's a few players playing, but they're going to be hurt sore.
6: Right.
8: And I said, I'm fit to go. He goes, no. He said, no, I don't. I'm not. We're not that bad. But anyway.
6: Oh, jeez.
8: And I'm going to go for Romvale. He's not too confident.
6: He's not?
8: I think the...
6: Can they still make the five, Sam? That's the question that everybody wants an answer. They can't make it.
8: No.
6: Right, even though you're still going to back them, though.
8: Yeah.
9: Where are they playing, Paddy?
6: They're playing at John James, I think, unless they're at Euston, but it's certainly not in Mildura.
9: Who are you taking?
6: It's getting tight, isn't it? I'm going the Eagles. If they seriously think they can play in the finals, or they can't afford to lose another game, so they won't. They won't lose this one. Justin?
9: I'll go Imps.
6: Oh, there we go. There we go.
9: For no good reason.
6: No? And you're holding off on your nearest the pin for now?
9: Yep.
6: Okay. All right, time for a break, and on the other side, we'll have a chat to David Henshin. You're listening to the Sammy Smythe Footy Show on Hot FM.
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6: Thoughts on that one, Jay McFarlane?
9: The air drumming or the song?
6: Well, give us a bit of both.
9: Well, it looked like the guy off the Muppets. He was all out of control with his stick work.
6: Animal, was that what
9: I think it was.
6: Yeah,
9: but,
6: right.
9: Yeah, no, that was okay.
6: Okay. Ben. All right, time for a special guest, festivities aside. Joining us on the line now, David Henshin. Have you got us, Hench?
13: Yeah, I'm here, Pat.
6: Yeah, beautiful. Alongside of me today, of course, the host of the show, Sam Smythe. We're not sure or not if he's going to get
8: you
6: a question.
8: How are you, Hench?
13: Good, Sammy.
9: Is that your question, Sammy?
8: No. Well, I'll go first because these two Muppets won't...
6: We've got to introduce the other bloke
8: first.
6: Oh,
8: it's only Justin McFarlane.
6: Justin McFarlane's here as well, Hench.
13: Yeah, no worries, mate.
9: Hey, Hench.
8: All right. Well, who's the who was your favourite player you played against in your career? I know you've had a pretty good career. You coached South and you were no good at South, but who's your favourite player you're playing against?
13: That's because they spend all their money, Sam. They had no money left. No
6: good call.
13: Look, played against. Oh, there's heaps of players, mate. I didn't mind the ones that used to fight back a little bit. There's plenty of guys that used to tag and are pretty weak. But plenty of good players, Sammy. Like, you go through. Chris Van Wyk was a good one at Majura.
6: Yep.
13: He was a tough little on-bowler. If you whacked him, mate, he'd whack you back pretty quickly. So they're the sort of players I used to enjoy sort of running with and playing on most of the time.
6: Now, Hench, I've got a few pointers that were given to me as far as potential questions go. So I'm going to throw this one at you, and I apologise if there's any offence encountered here, but one of the notes I've got here says he used his elbows to good effect. Is that a fair call?
13: Yeah.
6: It's come from the goose on the other side of the desk.
13: If I copped a whack, I just couldn't turn the other cheek. I had to go back and whack him back pretty quickly. So in those days, you get away with it a little bit.
6: Yep.
13: Yeah. I think in the SFL, I think I got reported. I got put out for about 27, 29 weeks, I think.
6: Right.
13: But when I went out in the Miller, when I coached out there for a number of years, seven years, I don't think I got reported out there. I did get suspended anyway. Did get away with it back in those days, mate, which you could.
6: Yep.
13: I probably got put out sometimes when I wasn't guilty, and I probably didn't get put out when I was guilty other times, so it all evens up. So probably lost a year and a half through suspension, I suppose.
9: Hey, Hench, we'll probably talk about your coaching career. Extremely successful. What did you win? Five flags, was it, out at Nangelock?
13: Yeah, Nangelock. I played there in 77, 78 as a 17-year-old, mate, an 18-year-old, because my brother was out and I was working and living out there. So we played. I played out there in 1977 and 78. 78, we won the premiership. 77, I think we might have won a 2 under Woosy. And then Lank Roddy was 78. And I come back in 79. I coached Nangelock in 89, 90, 93, 94, 95. 5 and 96, so 5 out of 7 I think I coached Nangelock. And at that stage when I retired, they'd only won one other premiership, and I was a player in that premiership. So yeah, had some good times out there, Jigger.
9: Yeah, and that's why I said he's the mayor of Nangelock, Paddy.
6: Yes.
9: So anyway, Hench, now let's go.
13: They were good times.
9: So yeah, you had an extremely successful playing career at Redcliffe. And obviously they were pretty keen to get you out at Nangelock. Now, I've had this under good authority that this story might be true, and I need to hear it from the horse's mouth. So when you did cross out there in, it was 89, I think you said, before, you went and played a pre-season comp over the border at Wunkar in South Australia.
13: Yep.
9: And would it be true that... Well, you went over there for a bit of a hit out over a couple of days of round robin games, and during one particular game, you needed to give the boys a bit of a spray, and I've been told that it's one of the best sprays that they've ever seen, and this was your first effort at coaching. Now, the reason for the spray, and you can confirm this or not, but there was a winger on the other side that had one arm and he was toweling you blokes up. Is that correct?
13: Yeah, I'll tell you what, he was a great player. And he did have one arm. And we went over with a pretty average side, and we got smashed. We got pumped up as the great side from the Milawa. I think I'd done my leg, done me medial in the first 2 minutes of the game. And we didn't have too many other good players playing that day because they were all unavailable. But, yeah, there was a bloke there with one arm, and he was a great player.
9: Fair enough. Okay. Now, Hench, we'll talk about some of the other great players that you've probably played with over the duration, and go back to your Redcliffe days. I know it was a star-studded side. What were some of the greater players that you had real good memories with?
13: In the 80s, like, I missed the 80 grand final that year. I don't remember, but Gary Loss come up. He was straight out of AFL. VFL back in those days. He played for St Kilda. And he was just an unbelievably big guy, tough, great bloke, but just physically tough. And I think they won the premiership. I broke my leg in the training in 79. I missed 80. So I still regret not being able to play him because I watched the grand final that year and he was unbelievable. He was a fantastic player, but only stayed for that year. Gary Robertson, in those, like in 81, we won the premiership, 82, we lost by a point, 83, 85, we won. And then 86, 87, 88, 92, we were runners up. But Gary Robertson won 8 or 9 Best and Fairest in that period. So to win a Best and Fairest in those days, in those sides, was a great achievement. He won 8 or 9 of them. So he was probably the best player I played with. And a guy, not I play with heaps of good players, but probably Bertie Keeble was the guy who could, you know, win a game off his own boot. And he was pretty feared in the league, on and off the field. But he was a fantastic player too, and there was many, many more. You know, there was Tony Larkin, Mark Cross when he came up and coached in 80 with Scotty.
6: Yep.
13: Crossy was as good a player as anybody, and an even better coach. He was fantastic.
6: Hench, you're spending some time these days out at Quandong. We bumped into each other in the timekeeper's box. Are you still keeping involved in this great game?
13: Yeah, I've had a bit of a break this year because I just recently retired about just before Christmas, mate, so I just wanted to do a few trips and get them out of the way, but I'm sort of getting the hunger back, mate. I was on the committee the year before this year, just to have a bit of a look around, and then things are going pretty well out there at the moment. I'll probably get involved pretty heavily next year.
6: Great to see Darts doing such a great job coming in, of course, from Imperials a couple of seasons ago. He's really got the unit bonded together beautifully, hasn't he?
13: No, he's done a great job, and he came in at a really hard time, Pat. a really hard time when we were sort of down towards the bottom. And he's done a great job. And with the addition of a couple of players this year and our co-coach in Jack Steele, they've got a good as chance as anyone this year. It's a pretty even comp, as you well know. I think whoever's got the best players on the field come finals are likely to be the ones that win it, I think.
9: Yeah, no worries. Hench, I'd suggest that your other former club in the Millawa might be giving you a bit of a phone call as well. They might need a little bit of a hand after the year that they're unfortunately having.
13: Yeah, I know. That's pretty sad, but it goes up and down. I think a couple of times I went out to Nairnberg gig. We went out on the bottom both times. I won back-to-back. First time I went out to Nairnberg, and then the next time I went back, we won three in a row. So it's not that hard. I think Merbein and South Madura proves in SFL, you pick up, you know, three or four or five players, all of a sudden you turn around, be off the bottom and be in finals contention. So they've just got to get someone now, Nairnberg, if you're referring to, they've got to get someone now that can bring a few players back out there, because it's pretty hard to get players out there anymore. They don't go out there for work anymore. When I was there, you did pick up a few through employment.
6: Right, Hench, we're just a bit out of time, mate, so we really appreciate you jumping on for a chat this afternoon, and take care of yourself. We'll catch up soon.
13: Not a problem, mate. Thanks a lot, guys.
9: See you, Hench.
8: Thanks, Hench.
6: There we go, the great David Henshin on the phone, and probably many more stories that we can talk about that aren't fit for radio, but yeah, he's one of the greats of local footy, isn't he? And like I said, I hadn't seen him for a while, so it was great to bump into him upstairs last week, and we were sharing a couple of tales up there, and he sounds like he's back in and invested and going to play a bigger role moving into 2027.
9: Yeah, absolutely. Recently retired and sounds like he's got time to burn. So, no, it was fantastic to hear from him. But he's been involved, Sammy, at all levels of football, hasn't he?
8: Yeah, no, he's at South when I was hanging around like a bad smell, as they say. And he was pretty good there. Like, he didn't get a win, but yeah.
6: So did he come in up? So what years are we talking at South? So is that after the 98 grand final we're talking about?
8: Yeah, way well past that.
6: Yeah, okay. Yeah, hard to pick up the pieces, I guess, at that particular point of time. With South Mildura in mind, boys, let's have a quick look at their game tomorrow against Mildura. Now, as we mentioned, they are currently sixth placed on the ladder, 24 points, 6 wins, 8 losses, but their percentage of 107.16 with all games being equal would sit them around about third or fourth. So as we talked about before, Justin, they just have to keep winning and hope the rest of it can take care of itself. But can they win tomorrow? The D's have just been a little bit below their best and they've had some injury concerns.
9: Well, Sam's saying that they're about to surge back into form.
6: The D's are coming back. Well, yep. RJ Watson is named in the team tomorrow and the mail we were getting, he was done for the year. So quite an amazing recovery.
8: Well, he has recovered pretty well, and I did talk to Mark Alvey during the week off and I said, how's the injury front? And he goes, we've got more injuries than a circus.
6: Okay, fair enough.
8: So... And I just said, mate, you just got to keep winning.
6: Yeah.
8: Like I said, just keep winning. Don't worry about what everyone else is saying. You're writing them off. Yep. Mildura no good. They're on top for a reason.
6: Well, they're two games clear. And if you remember to last season, Sam, they shot out and were miles in front. Then just had that little bit of downturn before the finals.
8: Yeah.
6: And then lost the second semi, but then went all the way through, won the next three. So certainly well and truly on the mark. I reckon they'll win tomorrow, so I'm going to put them in and I'm going to say they'll win by 16 points. There we go. Who are you going for, Sam?
8: I'm going to go for a bit of an upset. Jordan Nagel's back for the Bulldogs.
6: He is.
8: Only 80% fit.
6: Taking 80, though.
8: I'm going to go the Bulldogs by a point.
6: Is that your nearest pin, is it?
8: I've already done that.
6: I've already got you there.
8: By
6: a point.

0: straight to you with this game.
1: I'd be the only financial supporter of the money box.
0: Yeah, you'd think so. Now, the Swallows get Daniel Coghlan back in harness. Missed a bit of footy, but he's back.
2: Jason Coghlan's back.
0: Yep, and obviously Mitch Christensen, another game or two under the belt. He's only going to get better the more games that he plays. For the Kangas, of course, they're set up with Kane Stevens, and they're not playing at home means that he's not playing. I sort of feel like if it gets close to the crunch last game or two and they're away from home, surely he just has to play, doesn't he?
2: In the finals, if they haven't got a final, he's got to play in the finals.
0: Yeah, exactly.
2: It's just, But, no, I think this is do or die for Ripple.
0: Do or die?
2: Well, if they lose this.
0: Well, they're under pressure. I won't say it's do or die, but they're under pressure.
2: Yeah, and I'm going to go for the Kangas.
0: The Kangas.
2: I just think.
0: You just think. Okay. Justin, over to you.
1: I'm going to take the Swallows.
0: The Swallows?
1: Yep. I'm going to take them by 4 points.
0: Righto. I might go the Swallows as well. So let's see how that all washes up at this time next week. Mm. And what happened to you later on the tipping charts.
1: Yep.
0: Fantastic. Now, what have we got next?
2: Look at McFarlane's face. He's just
0: taking it in his stride, isn't he? Yeah,
2: he's so relaxed. He's been looking after the grandkids all week.
0: He's good to go. Now, what a night tomorrow night at the Kermie Club Hothouse. Is it 3 versus 4 in the ladies? It's Whittlesea coming to town to take on our ASCO Engineering Mildura Lady Heat. And then the top of the table clash between Sherbrooke and Mildura. Are we going to put the disclaimer out even now? We're apologising for butchering a heap of names in that second game tomorrow. We've seen the sheet.
1: I could call numbers. I could call numbers tomorrow.
0: You might as well. My goodness, they're going to make us work hard for our money tomorrow night. But we're on air just before 6, so make sure you tune in. It is going to be an absolute massive night of basketball. Cracker, as Sam says, who just so happens to have Song of the Week status this week, Slammer. Yeah. So
2: Highway to Hell.
0: Well, we still got 20 seconds. There's still time to talk. We can't play it yet. You had two options this week. You were going to go this, or what was the other one you thought?
2: Footloose.
0: Well, maybe you hold that up your sleeve for another time, because that's got that iconic intro, hasn't it? All right. With that in mind, here is Sam's Song of the Week from AC/DC. It's Highway to Hell. 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
4: I'm Lewis Donaldson. Defence Minister Richard Marles has welcomed the White House's announcement of a peace plan for Gaza. Under the framework, Hamas would disarm and relinquish its governance in Gaza, while Israel would be required to withdraw its military forces from the territory. Mr. Marles says he is cautiously optimistic about the deal.
5: Anything which involves a de-escalation is clearly to be welcomed. I mean, clearly we need to watch this play out, and we will watch it very carefully. We are cautiously optimistic is perhaps the way I would put it in terms of hearing this news as it's been breaking over the last few hours.
4: A senior Hamas official told news agency AFP an agreement has been reached, though Israel is yet to respond. Education around seatbelt safety and driver health are among the recommendations from an investigation into one of Australia's worst bus crashes. The New South Wales Office of Transport Safety Investigations has delivered 41 recommendations in relation to the deadly 2023 Hunter Valley bus crash. Passengers died in the crash, while the further 25 sustained significant physical and psychological injuries. Chief Investigator Jim Modrovanos outlines what the recommendations address.
6: Wearing of seatbelts in coaches, as well as compliance and enforcement, occupant protection and emergency access and egress, driver health and fitness to drive, including medications, driver performance, oversight and training, road design, event data, recording and crash detection, and the broader inclusion of buses within the New South Wales Road Safety Action Plan.
4: The South Australian government says it suspects a seagull has acquired H5 bird flu. The state government says the silver gull was found at Robe on the limestone coast, and samples have been sent to the CSIRO for confirmatory testing. The CSIRO has also confirmed 4 birds at Kangaroo Island, which were announced as suspected cases yesterday, that do have the virus. Opposition leader Angus Taylor says he's concerned about another strike by BHP workers in the Pilbara. The combined ports union has

0: has lodged notice of industrial action against BHP by workers at Australia's biggest bulk export terminal. Workers at the Port Hedland facility will down their tools on August 9 if there's no agreement at a bargaining meeting next week. It follows industrial action earlier this month. Speaking from Perth, Mr. Taylor says it's been proven good work arrangements can be achieved.
1: The critical thing is to make sure that we see a situation where we've got continually improving competitiveness, we've got industries that can invest and grow, and that way we see rising incomes and shared prosperity across this country. I mean, it's not a new formula, it's not hard. The problem is Labor has completely failed on this.
0: Australian Federal Police say Pauline Hanson's remarks about Muslims do not meet the threshold for offences of hate speech laws. In February, the AFP received reported concerns about Hanson's remarks on Sky News, questioning whether there was any good Muslims. A spokesperson from the AFP says the matter has been finalised. 10 climbers are missing after an avalanche in Pakistan. A mountaineering team was climbing Broad Peak, one of the highest mountains in the world, when the avalanche hit. There's been no subsequent communication with the team. The Alpine Club of Pakistan says a search and rescue operation is underway.
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1: Donaldson. The opposition leader has called on the Albanese government for Labor MP Luke Gosling to step down. The member for the Darwin-based seat of Solomon was charged yesterday with two counts of assault over allegations he assaulted the NT administrator, David Connolly, earlier this month. Opposition leader Angus Taylor says the Prime Minister needs to stand Gosling aside until legal proceedings conclude.
2: This is a test of leadership for him. This is a very serious, of course, situation. An arrest, charges being laid against the most senior official in the Northern Territory, the Prime Minister needs to step up.
1: The South Australian government says it suspects a seagull has acquired H5 bird flu. The state government says the silver gull was found at Robe on the Limestone Coast, and samples have been sent to the CSIRO for confirmatory testing. The CSIRO has also confirmed four birds at Kangaroo Island, which were announced as suspected cases yesterday, do have the virus. The Northern Territory's Chief Minister has called on the federal government to help drive the Territory's economic transition. Speaking at the Garma Festival, Leah Finocchiaro says a commitment earlier this year is an opportunity for the Territory to support domestic fuel supply needs amid trade uncertainty.
3: The Commonwealth committed $3.2 billion to establish a 1 billion litre Australian fuel security reserve of diesel and aviation gas for the regions. Today, I am calling on the Prime Minister, with the support of Gulmarch and Rarotinga Corporations, for the Commonwealth Government to make Gove Peninsula a critical part of that national solution.
1: MND Australia has outlined its concerns about changes to the National Disability Insurance Scheme. The Securing the NDIS for Future Generations Bill intends to strengthen the scheme. Speaking at today's hearing, the organisation's Claire Sullivan says any cuts must not take away the MND priority pathway.
4: We're asking the committee to ensure that in pursuing these important reforms, the legislation does not unintentionally disadvantage Australians living with complex and rapidly progressing neurological conditions. We're also asking that the committee ensures that one of the most important reforms in recent times, the MND priority pathway, remains.
1: A mostly fine weekend can be expected with showers forecast for the country's south and east. The Bureau of Meteorology's Alana Cherney has more.
5: We continue to have this high-pressure system over southeast Australia, bringing some frosty starts, but then clear and dry afternoons. A few regions which will still see a few showers include Western Tasmania and along the east coast of New South Wales and Queensland. And out west, we have a weakening cold front which is sweeping through southern parts of Western Australia, bringing some showers to that region.
1: And to sport, Australia heads into day 8 of the Glasgow Commonwealth Games well atop the medal tally. There will be more medal chances later today with competitors in the bowls and para bowls, athletics, cycling, boxing and judo. Australia has 110 medals, 51 gold, 24 silver and 35 bronze. And Tyson Stengel

0: and Geelong have agreed to part ways today. Stengel hasn't played AFL level this year and had 3 years left on his contract. He's been on personal leave from the Cats at times throughout this season. Meantime on the field, ladder leaders Fremantle host the Western Bulldogs tonight. And finally, the Australian Hotels Association says beer drinkers around the country should quietly raise a glass to the Prime Minister this week. The association has thanked Mr Albanese for the beer excise freeze, which means the cost of beer won't automatically change as it does every February and August 1st. Last year, the federal government amended legislation in Parliament to temporarily pause for 2 years the indexation on excise and custom duty for beer.
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No mai, haere mai. I'm Stevie and you're listening to Tūmeke Taima. It's an excellent time for Kiwi music on Hot FM. And that was At Ease with Got My Girl For Life. So, as a Kiwi living in Australia, I'm often asked why so many of us move to Oz. Well, the stats say the main reasons are higher wages, more job opportunities, and historically more affordable housing. And I've got to agree because, yeah, that's what's happened with me. And around 638,000 New Zealand-born people now live in Australia, which equates to approximately one in every nine Kiwis born in New Zealand move to Australia. And that migration to Oz remains strong. This wasn't always the way. From the 1870s to the 1960s, New Zealand was as wealthy as Australia, and sometimes wealthier. However, Australia began pulling ahead in the 1970s and 80s, and the income gap has remained for decades. In New Zealand, wages are about one-third lower than Australia's, and Australia traditionally has had more affordable housing, though the gap's narrowed a bit now. Housing affordability is now a challenge on both sides of the Tasman. Australia's compulsory superannuation system has employers contributing 12% of wages into retirement savings, which New Zealand hasn't had, so therefore Australians nearing retirement generally have larger savings than New Zealanders. So is the grass greener on the other side? Well, they reckon, not necessarily. Australia is dealing with lower consumer confidence, rising unemployment, and expensive housing and rents, particularly in those big cities. And also, the other real problem that New Zealanders face when we're in Oz is that we have limited access to welfare until, you know, we're able to gain citizenship. So the final thought is that basically Oz still offers strong financial incentives, and that's especially true for young professionals. But there's no right or wrong choice. Lifestyle, family, career goals and personal priorities all influence where people choose to live. And I can actually, relate to that because it's really hard, you know, if your family is back in New Zealand, missing them and working here. Anyway, this is Tūmeke Taima on Hot FM. Just an Illusion by Sun and Water is up now.

Hey, you're back with Stevie, and that was Corella with How Will I Know? I have another controversial subject to discuss today, the humble meat pie. So the meat pie is often considered one of New Zealand's and Australia's unofficial national dishes. And despite its popularity, the exact origin of the New Zealand meat pie is unknown. So meat pies have actually existed for thousands of years, with ancient Egyptians making sweet ones, and ancient Mesopotamians had recipes for chicken-filled pies around 2000 BC. So the concept of the pie is about having a filling wrapped in bread or pastry for a portable meal. British settlers brought pie-making traditions to New Zealand. English settlers introduced pork pies, while Scottish settlers brought mutton pies, particularly to Otago, which is down south. Early pies were different from modern pies: hard pastry crusts and solid meat fillings, which, you know, I've seen some funny videos come through of New Zealanders trialling some Australians' meat pies, and I think they think that you still haven't changed your solid meat fillings. The first mention of pies in New Zealand newspapers appeared in the 1840s. Adverts for hot pies began appearing in towns such as Dunedin and Nelson, and by the 1870s, travelling pie shops and sold pies as a convenient takeaway food for workers. Pie recipes gradually changed over time, with beef and steak pies becoming more popular. Bakers developed the modern style, so you've got the short crust pastry bottom or base, flaky pastry top with a rich meat and gravy filling. With the kiwi pie, they don't believe it was invented by one person. It evolved over centuries of pie making traditions from different cultures. An important historical clue comes from the 1898 recipe in the Otago Witness, which was a local rag back there, that talked about little meat pies baked in small pie tins. God, it sounds like the Australian party pie. Had pastry on top and bottom, filled with mincemeat and gravy. This recipe may be the earliest version of the modern New Zealand meat pie. However, more than a century later, the hot meat pie remains a favourite on both sides of the ditch. I'm Stevie. And after the sponsor messages, we will have Broods with Peach on Hot FM.

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0: Kia ora, you're listening to Stevie, and that was Maisie Ricker with Reconnect. If you've ever been to a marae, a whānau gathering, or a kapa haka event, you've probably noticed that there's one thing that's almost always there, a guitar. It just feels like it belongs, like it's always been part of Māori culture. But it hasn't. It arrived in Aotearoa with the European settlers. It wasn't a traditional Māori instrument, and over time, Māori communities embraced it, and today it's hard to imagine it without the other. It makes sense when you think about it. A guitar is easy to carry. You only need to learn a handful of chords to get everyone singing. It was affordable, accessible, and perfect for bringing people together, and that's what whanungatanga is all about. Connection, family, and community. Troy Kingi has a great way of describing it. He says the guitar is like the adopted cousin in the whānau. No one really questions how it got there anymore. It's just part of the family. So many people remember growing up with an old guitar sitting in the corner of the lounge, waiting for dad or uncle or koro to show them the first few chords. Its popularity really took off through the Māori concert parties, where guitars joined ukuleles and banjos. Then during World War II, members of the Māori battalion would gather with guitars, singing together to lift spirits and to keep that connection to home alive. After the war came the golden era of the Māori show bands, acts like the Howard Morrison Quartet, the Māori Volcanoes and Prince Tuiteka's bands made guitar-driven entertainment hugely popular, and suddenly guitar sales were booming across New Zealand. The guitar has also helped preserve Waiata and Te Reo Māori. Legendary composers like Tuanui Nawai and Noi Piwairangi wrote songs backed by the guitar that were still sung today. For many people, these action songs and waiata were the first ways they learned to remember te reo. And then there's the famous Māori strum, that unmistakable rhythmic jinka-jink sound. Simple chords, a strong beat, almost like the guitar becomes part percussion instrument. You hear it and you instantly know you're listening to something uniquely Kiwi. Today, Māori music stretches across rap, soul, pop and electronic sounds. But whether it's on the marae, around the kitchen table or at kapa haka, the guitar is still there at the heart of it all. It may not have started as a Māori instrument, but through generations of music, storytelling and togetherness, Māori made it their own. These days, for many whānau, it's much more than six strings, it's family. Thank you, Spinoff, for that article. I've enjoyed telling you all about the guitar and how it's had such an impact on Māori over generations. You're listening to Tū Meke Taima, and Ardy Jars, Watching You, is up after the messages.
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4: Hey, Kate Miller-Heidke here for RAD. I see a lot of things at gigs, mostly people having a good time and a few drinks. 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So if you plan to drink, plan ahead. Arrange a designated driver who won't drink or stay the night at a friend's place.
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0: Hi, you're back with Stevie. Wow, that stopped really suddenly. That was Landslide by Robinson and the Romantics. Our hour is nearly up. However, I want to talk to you about one last thing. The New Zealand election and how stuff is ramping up over there. As you can tell, I like elections. Yep, I do. You might be interested in how the electoral system in Aotearoa works. Well, I find it slightly easier to understand than in the Australian electoral system, and I've had some training on it. However, you might have heard about the Māori seats and why they could play a big role in deciding who forms the next government. First, a bit of background. The Māori seats were created in 1867 to make sure Māori had a representation in Parliament. At the time, most Māori owned land collectively, which means many couldn't meet the voting rules that applied to everyone else. Four Māori seats were created, and while they were only meant to be temporary, they've now become part of New Zealand politics for more than 150 years. Today, there are seven Māori electorates, and people of Māori descent can choose whether they enrol in the Māori role or the general role. Now, here's where MMP comes in. New Zealand uses mixed member proportional, or MMP. Under MMP, voters get two votes, one for their local electoral MP and one for a political party. It's the party vote that largely determines the overall makeup of Parliament. But there's an interesting twist. If a party wins more electoral seats than its share of the party vote would normally give it, it gets to keep those seats. That's called an overhang, and it increases the size of Parliament beyond the usual 120 MPs. That's why Māori seats attract so much attention. In a close election, these electoral wins could potentially affect the balance of power and even help determine who forms the next government. So while they only make up seven seats, the Māori electorates often punch well above their weight. With more than 150 years after they were created, they remain one of the most unique and influential parts of New Zealand's political system. And why all this makes politics so interesting is that Māori are enrolling, and it's a race to see what's going to happen. Mā te wā, whānau, you've been listening to Stevie. Have a fabulous weekend. This has been Tūbeke Taima. It's been an excellent time for Kiwi music on Hot FM.
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1: Hello, I'm Lewis Donaldson. Defence Minister Richard Marles has welcomed the White House's announcement of a peace plan for Gaza. Under the framework, Hamas would disarm and relinquish its governance in Gaza, while Israel would be required to withdraw its military forces from the territory. Mr. Marles says he is cautiously optimistic about the deal.
2: Anything which involves a de-escalation is clearly to be welcomed. I mean, clearly we need to watch this play out, and we will watch it very carefully. We are cautiously optimistic is perhaps the way I would put it in terms of hearing this news as it's been breaking over the last few hours.
1: A senior Hamas official told news agency AFP an agreement has been reached, though Israel is yet to respond. The nation's top law officers have reached historic agreements on childcare safety measures. Attorneys General have met in Darwin today, agreeing to strengthen working with children checks across all jurisdictions. The minimum national standards process for risk assessments will mean a person with serious criminal offences will be automatically banned from being able to hold a check. Federal Attorney General Michelle Rowland says the nation had been working toward the changes for more than 7 months. The Shadow Minister for Indigenous Australians has called for a new direction in Indigenous affairs, following news that only 3 of 19 closing the gap targets are on track to be met. Speaking to News 24, Julian Lisa says it's pleasing to see some outcomes improving, but too many are being missed.
3: We need to see a greater level of autonomy and flexibility in the delivery of education services in Indigenous communities. We need to see greater involvement of the private sector through non-government schools, which are getting great results, and also philanthropy partnered with government schools, which are also boosting things. That's essential Liberal principles to deliver better outcomes.
1: Victorian teachers have voted to strike for the third time this year in their pay dispute with the state government. The AAP reports. The Australian Education Union announced a 24-hour stop work action in Victorian state schools on August 19. The most recent strike took place on July 23. The union says the August strike will go ahead unless an agreement can be made. Environmental groups have welcomed a review into the Commonwealth Marine Parks Network. Laura Devoy reports.
4: The Federal Environment Minister has announced plans to expand the marine parks around Lord Howe and Norfolk Islands off the east coast of Australia. They support a mix of habitats and are biodiversity corridors for migratory seabirds, cetaceans, fish and sharks. Murray Watt says it's part of ongoing work to draft 6 new management plans for 44 Australian marine parks, which cover an area of ocean larger than New South Wales and Queensland combined. Greenpeace Australia Pacific has welcomed the move and is also calling for a ban on industrial fishing in marine protected areas. Public consultation on the government's proposal is now open.
1: New data shows more workers are opting to remain in the same job. The Bureau of Statistics says 7.2% of employed people changed their employer or business in the year to February 2026. ABS Head of Labor Statistics Robert Long says the decline is part of a long-term downward trend in decreasing job mobility. Younger people were the most likely to change jobs. And to sport, the Dolphins will welcome back Jack Bostock for tonight's NRL clash against the Dragons in Wollongong. And finally, the future of one of Western Australia's rarest native orchids is looking more promising. Scientists from the state's Botanic Gardens and Parks Authority say the first engineered Queen of Sheba orchid has successfully bloomed at Kings Park after just 3 years. The critically endangered orchid has fewer than 30 plants remaining in the wild. It's hoped the new technique will protect other threatened orchid species.
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0: indeed, Fee. I can't wait Friday
1: anymore.
0: Talking to Boo Friday night with you and me. How the bloody hell are you?
1: I'm very well, and yourself?
0: Ah, sensational tonight.
1: Thank you. And everyone out there in the old radio world.
0: I hope they're going all right. Ran into Woody during the week. And he just wanted to remind me that it is Whiz Fizz or Nose Candy that we were talking about last week. Thanks, Woody, for the education. Talking about Friday night, Fee, what are we going to talk about tonight? I've got a topic I'd like to discuss.
1: We've always got lots to do, and it's always random.
0: But I was talking to some people, management. And we want to hear your manager stories tonight.
1: Yes.
0: Good, bad, or indifferent, preferably bad, because they're the ones that get juicy and get all the blood and guts on people, gore.
1: I reckon in my lifetime of jobs, I've probably only ever had I couldn't even say it's a bad manager, just a different manager. But everyone else, fantastic.
0: Geez, you've had a good run.
1: I've had a good run. I have very much had a good run. I'm quite lucky.
0: That's good, because you're probably the type of person that would scare a manager anyhow into being a good manager.
1: Yeah, I'm pretty blunt.
0: Yeah, nothing wrong with that.
1: No, nothing wrong with that. No,
0: so
1: very blunt.
0: If you want to join the conversation, Fee, what are they going to do?
1: They're going to call.
0: Or?
1: Text.
0: On 0447 351 876.
1: I know, we need it on that side as well, because I can't read it behind myself.
0: It's a bit hard for you to turn your head around and then turn it back.
1: No, I'm not the exorcist.
0: No. Jeez, there were some good movies in the day. We might talk about them again.
1: Horror movies.
0: Fee, what are we talking about? Just managers. The weather, it was a bit fresh this morning.
1: Oh, I know. It was zero this morning. There was ice on my windows everywhere.
0: We've only had one or two frosts this year, haven't we?
1: But that was a bit chilly around the old willy, that one.
0: Yeah, got to be mindful. We could have had a late frost this year. Got to be careful of all those things.
1: Tomorrow's the first day of August.
0: It is the horse's birthday tomorrow.
1: It is the horse's birthday tomorrow.
0: And my youngest daughter's birthday as well.
1: Sarah's birthday.
0: 17 tomorrow.
1: You could have reminded me of
0: Yes, it's all right. It's okay. Oh. And if you have a look at her ears...
1: She's got earpods. AirPods.
0: The bottom of her ears.
1: Oh.
0: She's had them pierced.
1: I thought she always had them
0: pierced.
1: Oh, then you.
0: That's all thanks to her big brother, Jacob.
1: Oh, Jacob.
0: He's the favourite at the moment,
1: anyway.
0: Yeah, no, it's all right. Her and Jacob, like, buddy.
1: Peas in a pod.
0: Yeah, pissing each other's pocket. Pretty seriously, Fee. So, plenty happening tonight. Yes, folks.
1: Great music.
0: Oh, always great.
1: Song requests, fire photos.
0: We'll have a look at about a few things that have happened in the years that have gone by.
1: What's happening in Mildura? Everything.
0: Everything indeed. Let's keep it positive, upbeat. We'll talk about the football. We've got no idea who's playing. We must be getting close to finals time here in the SFNL.
1: September?
0: No. Wait me when September ends. That's a song we might even play that, but let's kick it all off. Fee, dead or alive, you spin me right round. Right round, that'll do.
1: Sing it, Ivan, sing it.
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0: back there, face small town boy. It's Hyde FM now, folks. We've got a bit of a public announcement here. Elizabeth has lost her kitty cat. So if you are fit, why does the phone? Bloody phones.
1: Phones. Okay. Public announcement.
0: So missing, Elizabeth is missing her kitty cat. Its name is Lloyd. It is a D-sex male which is black and white. So it's a Collingwood looking cat.
1: Yep.
0: Markings, and it has green eyes.
1: Ooh.
0: It has been missing since 9 a.m. Wednesday evening, 9 p.m. I need to put these bloody glasses on, don't I? For the love of God, don't say it.
1: Stop taking them off.
0: I know. Hold it. Oh, that is 9 p.m. How much better is that, you bloody silly bugger? On 16th Street between Ontario and Walnut Avenue. If anyone knows anything about this poor old kitty cat, can you give Elizabeth a call or send her a message on? And she's obviously asked me to give the number out, 0448 007 072. That's 0448 007 072.
1: We might put it on our Facebook page too.
0: Yeah, so it's Lloyd, black and white cat with green eyes, been missing since Wednesday evening.
1: Yeah.
0: Not good. Now, what are we going to talk about? Managers' fee. Managers.
1: Yes.
0: And here I've got these colleagues that I know. Well, they're not colleagues. These are friends of mine. And they were talking about their manager and where he works.
1: Yes.
0: And they think he's trying to emulate Don Johnson from the Miami Vice series.
1: Oh, no.
0: When he's in his little fishbowl office, he likes to lean against the wall.
1: Oh.
0: And then he casts his eye over the staff, and I'm not sure what it's to be, but it looks like he's emulating some form of authority. And I'm just wondering, is that the way we manage nowadays?
1: That's a bit wankerish, isn't it?
0: It is very wankerish indeed.
1: Why doesn't he just walk out and ask everyone how you going? How's everyone going today? How are you today? What's going on in your life today?
0: And what do we got to do to support you in doing your job?
1: Correct. No one does that anymore. They just expect you to do it.
0: Because I'm a manager and I manage you.
1: And you know what I hate is how when new people staff on your staff start and they go, oh, it's okay, we'll train you. That happens for one day.
0: Yep.
1: Then they leave you on your own. And then when you stuff up, then they start yelling and screaming at you. And it's like, don't worry, this has never happened to me. But just putting it out there because I've seen it happen and I've walked up and gone, well, what happened to training and someone being there to help them train? And this is why this has happened. Do you think we should do something a little bit different now?
0: So I call this guy Don Johnson or Toolbox.
1: Toolbox, yes.
0: Because he loves a meeting. Standing there and he's always got... Because nowadays with Bluetooth headsets... You cannot be near your device. You can be standing against the wall looking like Donnie Johnson, Miami Vice, 1984-85.
1: Yeah.
0: The problem is he doesn't have the build for it.
1: Oh.
0: He's got more of a bloody Japanese sumo wrestler build.
1: So he's a sumo wrestler Don Johnson.
0: He could be. Now, I'm not by no means shaming him in any way, shape or form, but... You know, never a good morning to everybody. Never cheerio.
1: Don't interact with your staff, mate. You want them to work for you? Interact with them.
0: And he's an advocate. He's an advocate for about the appearance of the staff.
1: Oh.
0: You know, you've got to make sure that you are dressed accordingly. But the front of the business, there's bird shit, rubbish, Christ knows what, and nothing. Not a bloody thing.
1: Yes. Tell us your experience because I'm sure there's others out there that has the same crap going on.
0: So we've got
1: that.
0: And this is the theme song for him, I think. For him, he is a bit of a Tears for Fears.
1: Oh.
0: He wants to rule the world. He might be. We might have to call him Donald Trump instead of Donald Johnson. Hyde FM.

0: call me or you can text on 0447 351876. Talking about Friday night, we're talking about managers.
1: Managers.
0: A couple of nicknames I've had sent through, and I think a lot of managers are potholes because they're in the way.
1: Actually, while you're talking that, I'm gonna Google nickname for managers.
0: Potholes has got to be a good nickname for managers. Oh. This person has sent through already because they're always in the bloody way. The best way to bring a manager undone when they're telling you how to do your job, you show me sunshine. You show me. How many managers don't know how to do someone else's job?
1: No, that is true. That is true.
0: Maybe sometimes instead of worrying about the credentials on their piece of paper to say how confident they are and not competent, maybe say, do you know how to do the job of the people that you're going to be managing over?
1: Yes.
0: And when they say,
1: Have you been in that field for long?
0: Yes. And if they can't, no, I can't do it, then how can you manage people if you don't know how to do the job yourself?
1: Correct.
0: Just asking the question for you, not looking to be shot.
1: Motion light for a boss who only starts working when someone walks by.
0: Oh, there's quite a few of them around.
1: That's pretty cool. Google for a manager who thinks they know every answer.
0: There's a lot of them around.
1: Oh, God. Yes, that's quite funny too.
0: I like that one. Google.
1: Google. The general, used when a manager is very strict or has a military style.
0: But are they successful though?
1: That's right. Exactly.
0: I always thought a good manager was about asking, what can I do for you and what can I do
1: to help you?
0: Yes, make your job easier.
1: Yep. As I mean, I've been really lucky because I know of people that have really bad managers and I just go, I'd leave. I wouldn't stay there. I couldn't stay there.
0: I wouldn't stay there. Now, Fee, some events that have happened on this day in history, the 31st of July. 7 months of the year has gone.
1: Yes.
0: There's only 5 months. Someone's telling me they're celebrating Christmas in July today. They've cut it fine because it's the last day of July.
1: Yeah.
0: 5 months to go, we'll be all celebrating the new year.
1: Yeah, I know. Scary thought,
0: hey. Scary's not the bloody word. We're getting
1: too
0: old.
1: Fast.
0: It is on this day way back in 1928 that the MGM Lion roared on the silver screen for the first time at the beginning of the film White Shadows of the South Seas.
1: Oh, that was the first movie.
0: That was the very first movie that went rah, rah. See, I don't know if it sounded right. Poker machines, now if you're a good old one-armed bandit fan.
1: Oh, ding, ding, ding, ding, ding, ding.
0: Now they are multiple button, multiple coins at a time machines, which doesn't quite sound as good as the one-armed bandit.
1: No.
0: Were legalised in New South Wales clubs in 1956.
1: God,
0: one-armed bandit's been around. That's 70 years ago.
1: Yeah. Oh, my God.
0: Strike a light.
1: Because you can only use notes, can't you? Notes and your card.
0: Yeah, see, you know, I think a lot of people miss the old, they reminisce about the day where you drop your 10 cents in, push the button, hey, presto, you've won $1.50. Thought you'd won the bloody lotto.
1: Yeah, when it all came out.
0: Yes. Yeah, nah, and that cling, cling, cling, cling, cling when I think, press the button.
1: Oh, my God, what have I done to this chair?
0: Broken it by the sounds of it. Oh, crikey, watch out.
1: Don't go down.
0: The one-armed bandit, 70, it was legalised. So how old are they really?
1: Yeah, well, that's illegally.
0: Yes.
1: Illegally.
0: Now, the Eagles, believe it or not, I think they had a few kick starts, didn't they? The Eagles performed their last concert until they reunited for their Hell Freeze Over Tour in 1994. They did so, their last concert on this day, 1980.
1: Yeah, they had heaps of returns. Now, that was the worst thing is when they go, final finale, never to be seen again.
0: Johnny Farnham did that. He had a few reruns, didn't he?
1: Definitely.
0: He was a little bit like MASH. Had a few reruns.
1: Yes, yeah. If you're going to go, go.
0: Yeah.
1: Don't keep saying that you go on and keep coming back.
0: Now, here's one for all you AFL, VFL, AFL people. On this day, 1984, Sydney Swans, what happened?
1: Oh, hang on.
0: Come on, text the answer in, someone, anybody.
1: Sydney Swans, 1984.
0: 85, sorry. Jeez, I've got to put these glasses on.
1: 1985, what happened?
0: Well, that's Sydney so much Swans. Better, isn't it?
1: No, right. Give me a couple of minutes.
0: Does the name Jeffrey Adelston ring a bell?
1: Oh, he became their, he brought them out.
0: For $6.5 million.
1: Wow.
0: Can't even buy a player for that nowadays.
1: No. Hey. Jeez, that was...
0: He brought 20 of them.
1: Wow, that was cheap.
0: And a coach and a couple others.
1: Yeah, wow.
0: On this date, yeah, he was the first private owner of a VFL club.
1: Well, what happened to them now?
0: No, I think it's all gone back to normal, hasn't it? Oh. I don't know.
1: I don't know.
0: Anyhow, Fee, let's get going. Oh, this one here, we've got to do this one because it's his birthday. Fat Boy Slim, better known as Quinton Cook, was born in East Sussex, England. On this day, 1963, so he's 63.
1: Oh, wow.
0: He's an English singer and producer, we know that. The former House Martins vocalist, a.k.a. Norman Cook, had a hit success as Fat Boy Slim with the singles like The Rockefeller Skank, Praise You, Right Here, Right Now. Well, we're going to go with The Rockefeller Skank.
2: Right about now.

0: Michael Jackson there, feed Billie Jean.
1: He's not my lover.
0: Right, okie dokie. Okay, I'll go with that then, but let's have a look at now. Quick thing we've got to do too, we discussed that tomorrow's the 1st of August.
1: Yes.
0: Horse's birthday, Sam's birthday. Big shout out to Sin, a fairly good friend of Hot FM. It's her birthday tomorrow
1: Sin's
0: too.
1: Sin's birthday.
0: So happy birthday.
1: Happy birthday, Sin.
0: For tomorrow. A few things happening this week. Of course, tomorrow's Saturday. It's the Sunraysia Farmers Market Fee. It's on it. It's the makers, sorry, farmers and makers, markets.
1: That's right.
0: What do they make? You've got shop, eat and love local with a variety of quality produce and handmade goods.
1: Ooh.
0: That's tomorrow from 8 till noon. The Roller Derby Rumble.
1: Oh, Roller Derby, yes.
0: That's from...
1: That's what we're talking about.
0: From 1 p.m. skaters from Bendigo's Dragon City Roller Derby and Adelaide's Murder City Roller Derby will join Mildura's own Roller Derby League for a jam-packed rumble featuring four games including junior, open gender, full contact, senior modified contact and the headline full contact match between Chico Rollers and the Homicidals. Homicidals, I like that one.
1: Chico Rollers, that's funny.
0: A bake sale and merch store will also be in operation. Entry is a gold coin donation. That is at the Chaffey Secondary College.
1: That's cool. That would be cool to see. I think I said this last time.
0: Roller Derby Rumble. You need that. What was it? One of those here. Rumble.
1: You're ready to rumble.
0: That's it. That's it. We need that there. There's also now a different pace fee. This is a much different pace. The Australian Ballet.
1: Oh.
0: The Nutcracker Act 2 and other works is on at the Mildura Arts Centre, 1:30 and 7:30. I might go to the 1:30 because the 7:30 would be too late for me. I'd be asleep by 8:30.
1: Nothing like a Nutcracker.
0: Now, also, you'll probably hear it live tomorrow night. Live, I say. Live here at Hot FM. And that's the Big V Basketball Cumulla Club Hothouse.
1: Oh, basketball's back on tomorrow night.
0: 6 to 9:30, Victoria's Elite Basketball League, compromising more than 100 semi-professional teams in 12 competitions in both. Oh, it might not be normal basketball then, if there's that many.
1: Oh, yeah, this is at Hothouse though.
0: Yeah, the Cumulla Club Hothouse.
1: Yeah, sorry.
0: I don't know if it's just normal Big V or some other tournament that's on, so it might not be broadcast. Sunday, let's turn our attention to Sunday Fee. The Redcliffe's Market is on this Sunday. Why? Because it's the first Sunday of the month.
1: Yes.
0: So there's that.
1: Geez, they come around quick, though, don't they? Because we always say, it's the market.
0: I know. That piece of toilet paper, that roll of toilet paper is running out pretty quick on this year when you think about it. It's over halfway used fee. What other stories about managers have you got over there?
1: Oh, just we could talk about it. What about good managers?
0: Well, they're the ones who, as we said before, they're the ones who ask, what can I do to make your job better?
1: Mm.
0: They don't dictate.
1: Yes.
0: They communicate.
1: Yep. Do you think that people should have like a meeting once a week or every 2 weeks?
0: Oh, God, some people, no, that's toolbox stuff. You can have a toolbox meeting, don't you? That's, do you need it? Yes,
1: probably not once a week.
0: Oh, once a week, but some of these things have a meeting daily. Then they've got to have a meeting for a meeting, and then we've got to have a meeting about the meeting that we just had a meeting about. Then we've got to have a debrief on the three meetings that we've had, followed up with a lengthy email, and then it's a series of emails. And then, are you in the email thread? Sorry, I forgot to put you in the email thread. Oh God, I'll have to back. I'll tell you what, we better get together and have a meeting, and I'll fill you in. You're right.
1: That's true.
0: You get all that?
1: I do disagree with the you got to do face to face.
0: Oh, the thing nowadays is Teams. There was a man named Brady who had three children of his own, and then you know how the Brady Bunch started up with that?
1: Yeah.
0: That's a Teams meeting. I tell you what, you can blame the Brady Bunch. And Gene Roddenberry from Star Trek, because he had all these things where you could talk to people on your screen.
1: Oh.
0: Gene Roddenberry's got a lot to answer for. Now we have a Teams.
1: Remember we used to have to Zoom.
0: And Skype.
1: Skype and Zoom.
0: Now it's a Teams meeting. Oh. You got to have a team. You got Teams on your phone. You got Teams on your desktop.
1: Because if you've got something bitchy to say it to the person that you're bitching about, not behind their back and on the email.
0: And hide behind that camera, and worse still is they turn their cameras off.
1: Yeah. So hey, what about when you send an email to the wrong person?
0: Or a Teams message, and I've seen that too, where someone has sent a message and said, oh, how is it so-and-so is getting all the accolades? The problem is they sent it to so-and-so.
1: They sent it to read, yeah, all, instead of when they, yeah, because you can reply or reply all.
0: Oh, yeah, be careful of that reply all.
1: I've sent a few emails in my time to the wrong people.
0: Oh, I think for you would have just let them know secretly what's going on.
1: No, I didn't care. I just went, yeah, that was me.
0: Here's something for you too. He's only a politician. We don't want to talk about Ted.
1: Oh, no.
0: No, I'm not going to give him the time of day.
1: No.
0: The same.
1: No, no chance.
0: Wanted to talk about that. Fidel Castro.
1: Ala Castro.
0: Yeah, he handed over power in Cuba to his brother Raul.
1: Raul?
0: Raul. How long ago do you think?
1: This
0: will knock your socks off because it's a bloody long time ago. I think old Castro, Fidel's been dead for a few years now.
1: 20 years?
0: You're on the money.
1: Oh, really?
0: 2006.
1: Oh!
0: Jesus, I didn't.
1: Oh,
0: you're on the money.
1: I should be on Trivia.
0: The Vinyls Fee. The boys are back. The boys are in town.
1: Chrissy and Flip.
0: Hot FM.
1: Only.
0: Phone ammo.

0: Ian Mustaf B with Out of the Fire.
1: He's the guy that you would want at a barbecue.
0: Oh, yeah.
1: How good would he be sitting around a fire?
0: Oh, now, was he a guitar player? Oh, crikey, you'd spend a few hours listening to him.
1: Oh, yeah.
0: Good fire roaring, feet out in front of you, dangling, just cross-legged.
1: Him playing, singing along, bit of karaoke.
0: Now, are you while we're on that, obviously you've got a refreshment. Do you put your glass, do you have a glass inside a stubby holder, a can or a stubby? You know, like you get,
1: I would have a glass inside a stubby holder.
0: Yeah, so you still got the sound of ice clinking away. Yes. You've got to have that, don't you?
1: I've got to have ice in my drinks.
0: Yeah, I just thought I'd ask you that question.
1: So what are you an icy?
0: Yeah, I've got to have ice in me. Just

0: swirly.
1: All that sound of ice as it clunks back down to an empty glass, which is an indication it needs a top up.
0: Or when it hits your teeth and it knocks your teeth out.
1: Or do you chew on your ice?
0: I love chewing my ice. That's bad though, because everyone goes, oh my God.
1: How do you do that?
0: Yeah. Stop chewing on your ice.
1: I'm an ice cruncher.
0: Yeah, I'm an ice cruncher.
1: Fee, another one for some managers, Rainbow.
0: Rainbow.
1: Come out when the work's done.
0: Oh, yeah.
1: Yeah, it's all.
0: Or tornado. Yeah. They come and cause havoc and then disappear.
1: Yes, yes. The good tornado. Old manager. Where would we be without him?
0: Probably
1: more productive.
0: More productive, yes. Yeah. Get out of my office.
1: More productive or just productive, maybe. I don't know. Mm. Fee, we've got to wrap it up. Now, I believe Emma's in tonight.
0: Yes, I'm pretty sure Emma's in tonight. Now, doing her stuff.
1: I've got to be honest, I've got no idea what game the boys are calling tomorrow, but I know it's going to be football.
0: Yes, definitely football.
1: Traditionally, it used to be meat pies, kangaroos and holding cars.
0: Now it's probably
1: guacamole.
0: Football, so football still. Yeah, guacamole because not everyone eats meat.
1: Pies, is it kangaroos or bunyips? And overseas imported cars.
0: Electric.
1: Oh.
0: BYDs.
1: See, now, I heard an electric car today and it just doesn't have the right sound, does it? No. And then you hear some young punter running around his van. Thank the Lord there's still some silliness left in the world.
0: That's right. It's just that sound, isn't it?
1: It is. It's just
0: definitely that sound.
1: Anyhow, Fee, oh, shout out to Woody because he sent in a text message
0: earlier.
1: Woody,
0: yes, Woody. You did. And we did play your song, Woody, so the ever faithful Woody.
1: It's just
0: and everybody else. And Sin, again, if you're still listening, happy birthday for tomorrow.
1: I hope that chocolate cake went down all right. Well,
0: make a big chocolate cake or a little
1: A standard 22-centimetre tin chocolate cake.
0: That's still good.
1: I layered it, so I cut it in half and put, what is it?
0: Buttercream.
1: Chocolate in it.
0: Yum.
1: Oh, yeah, it is. Oh, honestly.
0: Yum.
1: I haven't cooked one for a while, but as I walk, pumping my own tyres up here, I said to Ros,
0: how did she carry it home?
1: In her hands, overmade at home.
0: Oh, God.
1: Hope she didn't eat it on the way. Said to Ros, I haven't cooked one, but I haven't lost it. She goes, no, it smells all right too.
0: Yes.
1: Gave everyone a bit of a treat of the icing that was left over.
0: Oh, are you sticking? How do you make your icing?
1: Chocolates, they melt that like temperate is the correct word.
0: Temper your chocolate.
1: Yeah, you've got to temper your chocolate.
0: Yes.
1: Add a little bit of icing, sugar, butter and cream because cream gives it that gloss.
0: Oh.
1: And pour that all over. Just leave it like a little bit rough and rugged.
0: Rugged.
1: Like me, yes.
0: Listen to you, Mr.
1: Sheffy. All tastes the same and it still comes out the same too.
0: Yum. Oh,
1: crikey, that icing was just enough to go, I could have nearly cut a slither out of the cake just to taste it. But that wouldn't be fair on young Sin.
0: No.
1: Have a good weekend.
0: Yeah, and Sammy too. Happy birthday, Sammy, 17 for tomorrow.
1: My youngest is 17.
0: Oh.
1: I'm pushing a few years now, Fee.
0: Yep. You just wait till she's 18 and she's going to cause you hell.
1: Oh, no. I'm glad about one thing. As I said to her last night, next year, what do you reckon we go clubbing? You'd take your dear old dad and we'll go clubbing. And she looked at me and said, no, we won't, you dickhead. We're going to go campfiring out the back here. It's safer. She loves her campfire out the back.
0: Yep.
1: Home where it's safe.
0: Yep.
1: You don't have to go too far from the bed. Don't have to put up with all that nonsense of the nightclub scene.
0: True.
1: Fairly comfortable and very happy
0: and
1: to hear that.
0: It's a lot safer.
1: Yeah, it is. Bloody oath. You have a cracking good weekend.
0: Yes, everyone have a great, safe weekend. Look after yourself. Look after your elderly neighbours and go to all the markets and spend all your money.
1: Hold up, Fee. We might be starting to become those elderly neighbours soon.
0: Yeah, I'm happy to be old.
1: Okay. Something that is denied to many.
0: That is very true.
1: I hope that I do see your face again. Good night for now.
0: Okay.

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0: Lucifer's Hammer from 2021 from the album The Trip. That was Illusion. You are listening to Friday Night Mayhem with M, and my special guest here tonight is Gray. Welcome, man.
1: Yeah, thanks for having us on the show, Em.
0: Too easy. I'm so stoked you could come and join me finally. We've had this lined up in the bag for a while.
1: I think it's been a long time coming, hasn't it?
0: Yeah. And you made it to the double brick lair. Awesome. Hey, I'm going to play some Essential Sabbath tonight because it would be rude of me to run a whole ass rock and metal tribute show and not have some Black Sabbath. Have you got any tunes in mind before I punch out this
1: what,
0: one?
1: What, for Black Sabbath tunes or just any?
0: Yeah, Black Sabbath tunes. Well, what's your favourite?
1: Well, Electric Funeral.
0: Yeah, right. Sure. That just rolled off straight away.
1: Yeah.
0: What
1: draws
0: you
1: that? Hand of Doom, but Electric Funeral raises the one. Ooh.
0: You are going to love the next choice because it may or may not. Very high chance of that being Hand of Doom. Tell us about yourself, dude. What brings you here tonight apart from me asking you?
1: Oh, well I've been into like heavy rock since like the mid-80s, basically.
0: Yeah.
1: Yeah, so we'll probably talk about that a bit tonight. But
0: absolutely.
1: Yeah, I came in probably, I was pretty lucky in the mid-80s. It was just a massive explosion of like really heavy, intense music.
0: Yeah,
1: there was no gradually getting into it. It was just in your face.
0: And so, you got into it quite young. You were, what, 13, 12, 13?
1: Yeah, 12.
0: Yeah, wow, pre-teen.
1: Yeah, so probably the first record I got was Power Slave by Maiden.
0: Yep.
1: But I soon went on to heavier stuff. So, because it was really the time of, like, thrash and sort of the more sort of hardcore punk, the really fast stuff in the UK.
0: And you were in a hardcore band yourself before you moved to Mildura.
1: So that's right. So I was in my youth, I was in a more like a grindcore band.
0: Yeah.
1: And then that eventually went on to maybe being more like sort of a hardcore metal band. We changed members and names, but we Banging Earth Toe 9.
0: Yeah.
1: They're still putting out stuff. They put out a new album was last year, They've been doing stuff every now and again, but they're a phenomenal band. They've probably gone more in a metal direction rather than hardcore, but they're still a phenomenal band.
0: Yeah. So when you were in there, it was 1998 to 2000?
1: Well, I think we formed in 96.
0: Yeah.
1: So the first our first album we released in 98.
0: Yeah, amazing.
1: And then the second one, 1999.
0: Yep.
1: Yeah. And I left while we were writing the third album, which came out in 2000.
0: Yep.
1: But as a band, that was pretty intense. We did like three albums in 3 years.
0: And so you're still credited as a writer on that third album,
1: Not on the third album, no.
0: Okay, yeah.
1: No,
0: almost got your foot in there.
1: Yeah. But because they wanted to go more in a sort of a polished metal direction.
0: Yep.
1: So that wasn't, which they sounded, the third album's on the underground scene is well respected if you go and look them up online.
0: Yeah.
1: If you go and look online. It was probably... because of being a bass player as well, in that kind of music, the bass sort of takes a bit more of a backseat, whereas I like really bass-heavy music.
0: Yeah, hence the hardcore background. We have a load of music to get through tonight. Friday Night Mayhem, everybody, 106.7 Hot FM. Tell us about some of your artists that you've picked. What have we got lined up? We've got The Saints as well. I love the nod to the Aussie classic
1: there.
0: Yeah,
1: absolutely, yeah.
0: Very cool.
1: Yeah. Yes.
0: Saints and a band called the 80s Matchbox Beeline Disaster.
1: Yeah,
0: fantastic.
1: Phenomenal. Absolutely phenomenal, yeah.
0: Yeah.
1: Yeah, so the good thing about coming to Australia, obviously we heard about some of the Aussie punk in the UK, but the records were almost impossible to get hold of.
0: Yeah.
1: So coming here, obviously they had the Hard-Ons. I went looking for their record everywhere in the 80s, couldn't find it.
0: Yeah.
1: And then Unbelievable coming to Mildura, and then we had the Hard-Ons movie at the cinema.
0: Wasn't that such a cool thing to do? Yeah. The great Q&A, and then we had Nevermind the Dirt, local band, showing up and doing a bit of a jam out there at the cinema.
1: Absolutely phenomenal. I mean, where else could that happen?
0: You know? Oh, no, it's so cool. Yeah. Hey, let's crack into it. I've got a track here for our Essential Sabbath, and I did pick the 7.5-minute wonder. Hand of Doom, because why the hell not? Thank you for joining me on the show tonight. Y'all listening are going to have a ripper time.

0: The almighty Eric Wagner fronting Trouble there from 1987. The third album they released, and that track was called Run to the Light. I love that you're a big fan of Trouble, G.
1: Oh, yeah, massive fan, yeah. So I love all those early records.
0: So cool.
1: Yeah, really good.
0: And didn't that just roll on so nicely from the Black Sabbath Hand of Doom?
1: Oh, yeah, true. And Candlemass has got to be mentioned because...
0: It's just got to be mentioned
1: in the same breath.
0: It's also got to be mentioned that we are going to Candlemass, for all the Candlemass fans out there that wish they were going. We'll go on behalf of you if you're not already on your way there to Melbourne. When is that happening? September?
1: Yeah, that's right.
0: Far out. That's not long.
1: That'll come around quick now.
0: It really will. Well, considering in a couple of hours it's going to be August, so there's that. How cool is that?
1: No, I'm really excited about going. Yeah, it's my first gig. So that was in 1988, I think it was, the I saw him. Yeah.
0: So bookends. You've got first gig and you're also going to possibly the last
1: one. And how great is that? It's the only time, it's the first time they've played Australia.
0: Yeah.
1: And who knows whether they'll play again because they're not getting any younger.
0: I'm still holding out hope that Sirith Ungol is going to come back to Australia. I highly, highly doubt it, but, oh, man, that was I cried watching that. Probably going to cry at Candlemass, just warning you.
1: That's right. then you can get yourself another Sirith Ungol T-shirt, can't you?
0: Yeah, exactly. Hey, the Saints. I'm really stoked that you picked an Aussie pub rock punk classic here with Run to the Light. What inspired you to choose this one in your list tonight?
1: Oh, with the Saints.
0: The Saints, yes.
1: Yeah. So I probably
0: Demolition Girl. I'm sorry, I read the wrong thing.
1: No, that's fine. And so I'd probably go back to, and I'm a metalhead as well, but I probably have always listened to, probably more into punk, really.
0: Yep.
1: I go right back to like Agnostic Front. That was one of the first bands I listened to, DRI. So they used to speak a lot more about the punk bands that influenced them.
0: Yep.
1: So that was all British, and so what was amazing coming here and learning more about the Aussie punk scene, total respect, because the Aussies weren't following the Brits, they were leading the way as well at the same time. And so you go right back to the Saints. And
0: very pub inspired. Yeah. I always have this theory that British punk is like cold weather anarchy and Australian punk is like pissed off hot weather anarchy. Do you think it's got those different vibes?
1: Yeah, and I think a lot of I've been reading a lot about the Aussie punk scene, and so in the UK it's like grey, wet, cold, but also there was a lot of poverty at that time.
0: Mm.
1: So there was the punks had a lot to say about that at that time. So I think what happened in Australia, there was obviously hardship as well, but there's a whole different vibe that comes with the Aussie rock scene. I like the whole Bogan thing as well. I think that's pretty cool.
0: Oh, it's amazing, yeah. And like they're probably the only country to wear, no proper shoes on stage as well. We love that. Yeah. Don't think you'd get many Brits clanking around in barefoot on stage.
1: No, that's right.
0: There's a lot of anti-capitalism and financial sort of riot with the British punk movement too, which I really enjoy that on a personal level.
1: Yeah.
0: Is that what fires you up about it as well?
1: Yeah, I think I like about the punk scene, it's just about doing what the hell you like.
0: Yeah.
1: And it's like breaking the rules. Obviously there's another side to that. In the early 80s it was like self-destructive because they ended up like rebelling against each other.
0: Yeah,
1: but,
0: yeah.
1: And deliberately writing music that punks wouldn't like. But I think that's the thing I like. It's like, you know, it's just totally breaking the rules. I like all that. And I love metal. I really do. On and off in metal, it's like sticking to the rules too much sometimes.
0: Yeah, it is a little bit.
1: Yeah, yeah.
0: Except for Motorhead. I feel like they're one of those bands that actually bridged that gap between the punks and the metalheads back in the day.
1: It's like... The punks, they liked Motorhead and Venom, as well. And lyrically, they weren't necessarily the band. They weren't really necessarily into Venom, but they different like like Discharge, things like that.
0: Yeah, love that band as well. I think Venom unfairly gets a lot of shade tossed on them because people nowadays, like, I've heard the word cringe thrown around. Yeah, that's such a Gen Z word to say, oh, Venom's cringe. I think Venom is such a broad, way ahead of their time band.
1: Yeah, they were one of the first bands I got into, so I think they were probably, they probably just at their peak when I got into them.
0: Yeah.
1: So they, yeah, and the thing is, it's easy to look on hindsight, but they, the point is that they were doing something no one else had done before. So people go back, oh, it looks cliched, but at the time it wasn't because no one had done that before.
0: No, like, no one totally did the swords and the leather and the bullets and the...
1: just totally extreme. Like, everything about them was extreme and just complete noise.
0: Yeah. Absolute riots, man. Yeah. And Jeff Mantis is off rescuing cats for a living now in his retirement. I love that for him. we're going to press on with the Saints now. This is Demolition Girl. And also, we've got some Amel and the Sniffers coming up as well. I really like your style, dude.
1: Thanks.
0: Thank you for adding to the playlist tonight. Killer. 1, 2, 3, 4.

0: Kem on Hot Hot Smoking Hot FM, and it's Em and Gray here. You heard Jack Off Jill, an American punk rock band, Star No Star. That kind of reminded me of the slower cuts from Amyl and the Sniffers. Reminded me of them because they're a lot older.
1: Yeah, and Amyl and Sniffers is phenomenal. And I think we were just talking about, you know, they definitely sound modern. There's no doubt they're doing their own thing. But it's totally great that there's like a punk band like that that's massive. And also it kind of goes right back to the sort of the Plasmatics, like when Earl Williams... X-ray specs, all that kind of stuff.
0: Yeah.
1: And doing it in a way that's like very like 2026, you know.
0: Yeah, 100%. And I like that they have the slow jams as well as the really fierce, I guess you could say ignorant lyric punk jams as well, because that's what Aussies love.
1: Yeah, well, it's down to earth, isn't it? Like,
0: yeah, it's relatable.
1: Not pretentious. It's just, just singing about everyday stuff. Yeah.
0: And if I could get on stage wearing a whoopee cushion bikini, like, why the hell not? That looks like so much fun to me. She pulls off all the whack-ass outfits, hey?
1: And she even wrote a song about that as well.
0: Yeah.
1: She wants to wear a bikini.
0: Just like Wendy O. Williams did, although I think she was a little darker because she was so much more damaged than what Amy is.
1: Yeah.
0: But
1: yeah.
0: Amy gets out there. She has fun. And Australian music is generally like the underlying pulse is fun behind a lot of it, hey?
1: Yeah, that's right. I think that's what the difference is between the Brits and the Aussies. Like, there's like basically got better weather and all that kind of stuff.
0: Yeah.
1: Doesn't mean that there's not a lot. Doesn't mean that there isn't anything to, like, sing against. Like, there's a lot of bad stuff as well, isn't there? But yeah, there's a bit more of a positive vibe for sure.
0: Well, that's it. The sun doesn't go down at 3 p.m. So, I mean, if the sun did that here, I would be fucking pissed too. one of your choosings here is Hawkwind. I really love that you've gone way back to the pre-Motorhead Lemmy days of Hawkwind here.
1: Yeah.
0: You've got a track called Angels of Death. I did pick version one. Was that correct?
1: Yeah,
0: two.
1: Yeah, great. That's really good.
0: Awesome.
1: I love all of Hawkwind stuff, so it's can't go wrong either way.
0: Yeah.
1: And for me, like... I suppose growing up in the 80s, a lot of those bands, they were talking about the stuff that was going on in the 70s.
0: Yeah.
1: You know, and obviously, I don't think Motorhead was a thing, but I think they kind of passed their first peak at that point. But, you know, there's always total respect for Lemmy and Motorhead then, of course. And then I heard Hawkwind, and I love electronic music.
0: Yeah.
1: And I love Pink Floyd. So the great, for me, like, Hawkwind is the ultimate because it's heavy and it's kind of sounds epic and it's got all the electronic modern
0: sound.
1: Bit
0: of psychedelic
1: So for me, you take Motorhead, Pink Floyd and all that kind of stuff, but you put it all in one and Hawkwind were the band that did that. I'm not saying they started it is the point.
0: They absolutely did. Yeah. What was that first album, Something Ritual?
1: Space Ritual.
0: God, that is an epic. Even the artwork, like the physical artwork on the vinyl is so beautiful.
1: Yeah. And I think you have to remember, like, the frontman, he's still in the band. He's still fronting the band.
0: He's 83 years old.
1: He's 83 and the albums are still phenomenal.
0: Yeah.
1: And he's still touring. Like,
0: it's crazy, isn't it?
1: Yeah.
0: I'm going to play this now. We've got Hawkwind, and for all the people that are out there listening, thank you for choosing The Dark Side of Community Radio. We've got Voivod, Violent Soho, and a bit of Sacrilege coming up for you right soon.

0: Little bit of domestic la-la there from 2023. Violent Soho. They're a band that's back on the map. They took like a 10-year hiatus and now they are back and they are touring this year. How cool is that?
1: Yeah, I've just saying it was a new band to me. So
0: that's awesome.
1: Yeah. So
0: yeah. They're like the Blink 182 of Australia. I think they got more swag than Blink.
1: Yeah, they sound a bit more raw than... You know, again, it's that sort of... the Aussie sort of like things are a bit like... rough and ready, isn't it?
0: And that nasally kind of vox, whereas we all speak like that, really.
1: I'm still learning.
0: Yeah, I think you've got a long way to go, man. a few more Marlboros or Winnie Reds or something like that, that might help. Hey, I saw those guys live at the Soundshell. I can't remember what year, but it was when they did the Triple J Unearthed. Triple J on it. Is that what it is? No, that's not it. But they did a performance down there with Dan Sultan and a bunch of other pop acts and stuff like that. Rufus was there as well.
1: Yeah.
0: So cool. Violent Soho was great to see live. I didn't know who they were.
1: So they're a good live band. I mean, listen to that track. You could see the whole crowd getting into it.
0: I didn't know who the hell they were before I saw them. So it was just one of those, I've seen them live, now I love them, downloaded all their studio stuff, I mean bought them. It's fantastic. And so before that we had Psychic Vacuum, which is a really cool title, by the way, from a band called Voivod, which is a great choice.
1: Yeah, like they're one of my biggest influences.
0: Amazing.
1: Yeah. So, again, I think that for me, I suppose they're kind of in the 80s. They were almost like the Hawkwind in a way, because they had that whole sort of sci-fi thing going on, and it was like music out of space, you know. But it was still like thrash. They were still part of that sort of. I think the thing for me, for Voivod, it brought everything together, like metal, punk, psychedelic noise, electronic. They never were electronic, but they almost sounded like they were. So it was just like for me, they represent everything that was great about that around that time, and they're still releasing amazing records nowadays as well.
0: Have they bought out an album this year or last year? I think.
1: Oh yeah, might have been last year, I think.
0: Yeah, time goes that quick. 2025 seems so like years ago.
1: Synchro Anarchy, I think, was the most recent one. But they did do a compilation. They did because they've been going like 40 years or something.
0: Yeah.
1: So they did do a, they re-recorded like, a track off each album.
0: Yep.
1: With a modern sound, you know.
0: No, it's so cool. I'm a big fan of the first three because of that thrashy raw sound, but I love that they have experimented and had a crack at all the genres along the way. That's really admirable. We've also got Thornhill as well in your choices for songs. As well as Neurosis, they're a band that's gone down a similar sort of path as well. Mm. I like that you've picked bands that have had a little bit of a switch up in their vibes.
1: Yeah, I mean sort of Neurosis started off as a punk band, basically. And if you listen to the first record, it's hardcore punk. But then I think what happened to them was that they, instead of again sticking to the rules, they were like, "Well, we're just going to do what we like."
0: Yep.
1: And then they come up with this whole new sound, like that no one had done before.
0: And it became doomy in the end, didn't it?
1: Yeah, so it's almost like they were playing the opposite. They were doing like half speed music, rather than twice the speed. But there was also like a bit of there was a lot of sort of pagan influence in there. But I think there was almost a bit industrial. And when I use the word industrial, I don't mean like that kind of four like techno with guitars.
0: Yeah.
1: That's got its place. But they like going back to stuff like. Like Throbbing Gristle, Godflesh.
0: Yeah.
1: All that kind of...
0: Godflesh was awesome. They're a band that I completely forgot existed. But now that you mention them, they did sort of do that, didn't they?
1: Yeah. That's right.
0: No, that's cool as. In lieu of that whole vibe, I've got a track from Sacrilege. Now, this is just for that whole raw punk rock feel. I feel like this slots in very, very nicely amongst some of your selections. So stay tuned, listeners. We've got all kinds of stuff that Gray has picked from UFOma, Matt. I think that's how you pronounce it.
1: Yeah.
0: Did we work out that's how you pronounce it?
1: I think that's the best pronunciation you've come up with, because
0: Yeah.
1: Because they're also Italian, so it's, I think it might be even be an Italian word. So
0: it's probably ouf or something like that. If it was French, that would make total sense. Here is Sacrilege, and this is Shadow from Mordor from 2021. So turn this shit right up and enjoy your Friday night. Lead into the weekend.

0: bulletin from Pittsburgh, US, that was called Sexist Appeal from 98. How'd you dig that, Gray?
1: Oh, that's right up my street. So that's the sort of music I grew up on. So, like, I love stuff like Poison Idea.
0: Yeah.
1: So just real music, like real music from the street, like, yeah, really good.
0: Gutter
1: yeah.
0: trash music.
1: Yeah, yeah, yeah.
0: Amazing. Yeah. You just, I can smell that tune. You know? Have you ever smelt a song?
1: Yeah, it reminds me of doing gigs and then going down. And like most people go to a gig and they see the venue, but like when you're actually in a band, you go around the back and you see them, and you're actually hanging out with all the trash around the back and the graffiti, and that's what you remember about the venue, not.
0: And the toilets, oh Lord! Don't even speak about the cans at those sorts of venues because they are rubbish. But the music, it's a whole underbelly of society that are just pissed off and want to have fun, want to break free. Yeah. That track was called Sexist Appeal, and Oz Rotten back in the 90s, they were mad that women were getting stolen, dragged into cars, raped, you know, all sorts of stuff.
1: Yeah, yeah, and I think that's what I really relate to about the punk scene was that they actually sang about real stuff.
0: They did, yeah.
1: Like, you know, I don't mind a bit of, like, things that are a bit more fantasy or whatever. That's
0: yeah.
1: Like, you know, but yeah, coming across music where they sang about the really bad stuff that was going on.
0: Yeah.
1: That was actually going on. It wasn't just made up, you know. So, I really relate to that.
0: And it definitely is not rich people music. It's poor, struggling people's music.
1: Yeah, that's right. Yeah.
0: A lot of it's dismantle the government, dismantle capitalism, dismantle the pedophile class. It's great.
1: Yeah, and it was their only outlet. Like, if you're like underclass basically, or even working class, it's often like the only outlet is some like sort of loud, rough as hell, abrasive music.
0: Yeah, it's great.
1: Yeah,
0: more women are getting on board of that too.
1: Yeah, which is, you know, I think that's the other thing. Like, there's a perception around being male dominated, but I'd say it was true of the heavy music as a whole.
0: So
1: maybe there could be more women on stage, but when you actually go to a gig and all the people that are involved, you know, there's a lot more women involved than people.
0: Oh, there is so many. I've met so many fellow ladies in the pit, man. Like, it would be 50-50, honestly. Yeah. At most shows I've been to, it's split down the middle. Yeah. It's so good.
1: Yeah, it's great. Yeah, and I think the reality is that probably when more the underground scene, when I got into it, it probably largely got solved, but the violence was a problem.
0: Yeah. Like,
1: so I think as when the scene kind of sorted that out, then maybe women felt like it was probably a safer place to go. And blokes too, you know?
0: Yeah, yeah.
1: Because like, most people don't want to go somewhere and get assaulted, you know?
0: And this might be this is a good question for you as well with your line of work and also your experience and age in the scene and that sort of thing. Do you think that safety of people in general has been born from not so much a straight edge movement, but I have noticed a giant shift in hardcore music now is not about drugs, alcohol, etc.
1: Yeah, well, you know, there was some tough lessons learned in the scene. Like, a lot of, I suppose, a lot of us involved in that, you know, there was the whole hedonism thing and there's only one way that ends up.
0: Yeah.
1: You know, so I think at the end of the day, the music comes first, isn't it? So when there's a point you go, well, I'm more into the music.
0: Yeah.
1: Then, yeah, and I think, and actually you go back to like Bad Brains, positive mental attitude, PMA.
0: Yeah.
1: You know, there was a whole positive thing going on there.
0: Yeah.
1: But it wasn't tame, you know, that was still pretty fast, aggressive music.
0: Anarcho-positivity?
1: Yeah.
0: Something like that. Yeah. I guess Vice Squad is similar as well. This track I'm going to punch out now is just a really nice lead off from Oz Rotten. If you do like your hardcore stuff like Minor Threat and Black Flag and all that sort of gear, you'll love Oz Rotten. They're my latest obsession. I'm going to play for you now Last Rockers from Vice Squad. And then we've got some Thornhill and Mastodon on the way. Turn it up. Friday Night Mayhem.
2: Stumbling through the rubble, my head's in a spin. I hear them fighting the war that no one can win. I'm too young to die, too late to live. I

0: Mastodon there. Amazing. March of the Fire Ants. Holy shit, what a good choice.
1: Yeah, and it comes back to when I heard that band, I was like, wow, this is what I love about metal. Like, just how aggressive and in your face it was when that came out.
0: Yeah.
1: Because it was because that really hadn't... I suppose the scene we were part of in Earth Tone 9, we were doing that, and there was like an Aussie and US equivalent of that. But to see a band that brutal come out again, it was like, wow, this is great. Like, it's got that sort of... it's got that aggression that I really like about this kind of music.
0: It's guttural, isn't it?
1: Mm.
0: And you were saying that it reignited your connection back with metal again.
1: Yeah, that's right. Yeah.
0: Listening to heavier music.
1: Yeah, because I was listening to a lot of heavy, really dark, heavy electronic, like probably mostly like drum and bass. That's obvious why I'm going to listen to that kind of music.
0: Yeah, yeah.
1: And I still love all that.
0: Yeah.
1: But to hear that. And I think that's the other thing. It's very visceral music, isn't it? Like,
0: yeah.
1: And to hear that, like, those really pounding drums and the, it was just like, wow, okay. And I was just thinking about High on Fire.
0: I was going to say High on Fire. It has that stoner sort of segue around that as well. Yeah,
1: and it was not polished. It's like really raw.
0: Yeah.
1: Yeah.
0: It had a thudding sort of dirtier sound, didn't it?
1: Exactly.
0: I think I went down the same pipeline because there was a period of time where I, shock horror, was not a metalhead. I actually stepped off.
1: Whoa.
0: And that was when industrial was... It became a thing. Like, Marilyn Manson was everywhere, man.
1: Yeah.
0: And it was all that kind of vibe. And I'm not saying it's shit. Well, maybe it was to me, but...
1: I think maybe what you're talking about is...
0: It wasn't my vibe.
1: Because I like industrial music, but more on how it was meant originally.
0: Yeah.
1: But what you're probably talking about is more like industrial metal.
0: It was industrial metal.
1: So it became like techno with guitars, basically.
0: Yeah. And it just sounded so squeaky and shiny and like tinny sounding to me. And the other alternative was fucking pop punk, man. I blow my brains out. No, I hated that crap back then. And weirdly enough, now in my old cantankerous self, I can listen to pop punk and go, oh, yeah, this was a bop. Oh,
1: but I always thought it funny that... people could listen to pop music and then still call themselves punks, which I thought was I think it's funny.
0: Rebelling about whole ass shit, but this is, like you said before, the socioeconomic shift from back in the 80s, 70s, whatever, the punk was about the lower class being hard done by. Pop punk became the middle to upper class being hard done by. Daddy didn't buy me a Porsche. Fuck you,
1: it's like,
0: Dad.
1: It's like dad rock, isn't it? You know?
0: It is now, yeah. Put on your Converse and, I don't know, yell at your kids or something now.
1: Yeah.
0: The teenagers, but, so they're vaping.
1: if you've not faced, like, real hardship, and then, you know, most people have, but I'm just saying, like, real like hardship, like a lot of the sort of hardcore punks did. If you've not experienced that, but you still kind of...
0: you still feel hard done by.
1: Still get frustrated. There's daily frustrations of life. I could see why that music's appealing to you.
0: Yeah.
1: Because it's not too extreme. It's still got a lot of energy to it.
0: It's accessible and it's fun.
1: And it's kind of a release, isn't it?
0: Yeah.
1: But it's not very confrontational or...
0: Yeah.
1: Yeah, or in your face by any means. No.
0: That's true. And I think the overall aesthetic was very appealing to people because even when you watched all the video clips on MTV or Rage or whatever... That era, everything was hypercolor. Did you notice that?
1: No, I didn't think about that.
0: We ditched the sepia tones for hypercolor, and it was very cool, like visually.
1: Yeah.
0: Because it was around the time that the technology turned itself right up and...
1: Yeah, that's true. Yeah, I remember, so like we're talking about like the sort of 90s, are you? Like,
0: yeah, 90s, sort of early 2000s, that kind of era.
1: Yeah, because obviously, I suppose when laptops and smartphones came a thing, isn't it? Like, and then everybody becoming more connected globally.
0: Like,
1: that changed a lot of stuff too.
0: And everyone had access to the possibility of becoming fame. You know, YouTube might have started around then. I'm not sure the age of YouTube, but uploading yourself, performing and stuff became pretty... It was free, you know?
1: Yeah. And I suppose that came afterwards. That was coming in when I left the music scene, but that was sort of coming in at that time.
0: Yeah.
1: But um, Yeah, but it's now, yeah, you can you can access music from around the world.
0: Anywhere.
1: Yeah, whereas, like, you had to go, if you're into, like, more extreme music, you had to go out of your way to go and look for it.
0: Yeah.
1: You know, back then.
0: And it was always physical media, right?
1: Yeah. So, I remember vinyl.
0: What was your first vinyl album? I know this, but you can tell the listeners.
1: My first vinyl album?
0: Memorable one.
1: Well, there would be Maiden, Power Slave,
0: mm-hmm.
1: but then I got straight into Anthrax, Among the Living.
0: Yep.
1: I was only like 12 or 13, so I didn't have a lot of money. So we used to take, it's like copy. So you'd buy an album, someone else buy an album, and then you take them for each other. So you ended up with a lot of the early stuff I listened to was more stuff that was taped for me.
0: So that's crazy that you were into stuff that chaotic and heavy at that age, though.
1: Yeah. Yeah, so I just remember being in a class and this guy, everyone was talking about the music.
0: Yeah.
1: But this one guy, he mentioned about Iron Maiden, but the way he spoke about it was completely different. It wasn't just light entertainment. Like, he was like obsessed with them.
0: Yep.
1: I thought, oh, they must be good.
0: He was locked in, hyper-fixated.
1: So then I was like, okay. So I went and bought a Maiden album, and I was hooked.
0: Yep.
1: Yeah, definitely. But I got to know them and. So they did me like mixtapes, and then you have to remember this is like the mid-80s, so then all the sort of more extreme stuff start coming in, like the sort of it wasn't called grindcore then, but like that Napalm Death, Doom,
0: that first wave of
1: Cryptic Slaughter, Accused,
0: and then Soylent, you've got the whole thrash
1: scene, all the thrash stuff. So it very quickly went from like, I mean, you have to remember, Maiden was still like heavy. Still a heavy band, But he very quickly got into the.
0: It lost the melody and the heaviness, didn't it? Yeah. With other and more extreme stuff.
1: Yeah. And I kind of like that. The more sort of, I suppose it's more rhythmic sort of music, isn't it? Yeah.
0: Which brings us to another choice of yours, which is this Italian doom band. Are they doom or are they like, I guess they're psych.
1: Yeah,
0: psych
1: heavy
0: metal.
1: Psych, maybe.
0: Heavy psych. We can't really pigeonhole them. They are called UFO Mamat, I think we agreed on that pronunciation for that.
1: I looked up in Italian, it means like a cosmic beast.
0: Oh, nice.
1: Yeah.
0: Okay, so we've got the mystery in with this. And this track is called Stigma. It is a 7.5-minute journey, so strap yourselves in. This is a wild one. You are listening to Friday Night with Gray and M, and we have so much more music to get through.

0: Church of Misery with One Blind Mice, and that is indeed a quarter mass cover. You said that was a pretty kick-ass track.
1: Yeah, well, I've not heard that before. That's, I really like that. I really like that thing where it's like it really rocks out, but it's like really abrasive at the same time.
0: Yeah,
1: like especially you got more extreme vocals over the top. Like, yeah,
0: there is really nothing cool that pairs quite as beautifully as extreme vocals over a fat blues riff.
1: Exactly. Yeah. Because I was just talking about Raging Speedhorn. Like,
0: yeah,
1: we used to tour them, and so they were definitely in that camp. You know, really sort of almost like really extreme boogie.
0: Yeah. Now, you need to tell the people, the good people that are listening to Friday Night Mayhem, of your past in the band Earth Tone 9, dude.
1: Yeah, so we never made it to Australia, but we were quite, so it was like late 90s, late 90s, and we were sort of a successful underground band, we pretty much changed the face of the underground scene in the UK. So we weren't the only ones, of course. There was a few other bands. So, like, the scene was pretty much dead. Like, nobody cared about our kind of music that we like.
0: Mm.
1: But we did, so we just did it anyway. And then, and then we got a lot of support from, like, magazines like Kerrang! Metal Hammer.
0: Yeah.
1: And our mates up a record label, so we managed to put out our first record.
0: Yeah.
1: I was on the first two records. Left on us when right in the third one, and then but like that, you know, that was pretty intense, like three albums. And I think what the band did even after I left, it was pretty much like the took it from like that sort of underground metal hardcore thing. But then when you hear like all that sort of modern metal sound where it's like it's heavy but it's quite melodic as
0: like
1: well,
0: North
1: at the same
0: Lane
1: time.
0: And stuff like that,
1: I mean there was a whole Aussie scene where that comes from as well, but the UK equivalent, like Architects.
0: Yeah.
1: You know, it all comes back to, you know, no one was doing what we were doing before then. So so that, you know, even though other bands went on to become big success after us, we had quite a big impact on the sort of sound of heavy music in the UK.
0: Yep, you definitely did. And I'm a big fan of, like, no bias or anything like this, but definitely the early Earth Tone 9 really resonates with me. I love it. Their recent album as well. I really dig that sound. It was produced very well.
1: Yeah. I mean, you know, they're still a great band. Like, I suppose a lot in those early days, there was a couple of us that were into like more the punk noise rock stuff.
0: Yeah.
1: So I guess when I left, like, there wasn't so much that influence. So we were all metalheads. So it was natural as soon as that there was less of us into more the alternative side of music, that they were going to go a bit more. I mean, they still had their own sound. They still have their own sound, of course.
0: Yeah, definitely.
1: But it was naturally going to go into that more sort of well-produced sort of metal sound.
0: Yeah,
1: yeah.
0: A little bit polished, a bit more.
1: And they do it very well. Yeah.
0: So if you are a fan of that sort of metal, check out Earth Tone 9 seriously. And you also have, like, I remember you saying about Slipknot also in. There was a magazine that you guys had an article in, and Slipknot completely railroaded that.
1: Yeah, so like we were, you know, we were sort of going ready to go into more like them, you know, come out of the underground scene and become something much bigger.
0: Yeah,
1: and we did even to the start. So we, if you listen to the records, we definitely could have done that. But the problem was, so Kerrang! Obviously get that here, but it's a big magazine in the UK. They had like a 10-page spread on this band no one had ever heard of called Slipknot.
0: Yep.
1: And we had no money. You know, have to remember we were all broke. So we just couldn't compete with that. They obviously had some money behind them, and we had nothing against Slipknot.
0: Yeah.
1: Their first album was pretty average. You know, we got really good reviews on our album. So musically we were definitely better. But the fact is they obviously had some money behind them, because you're not going to get a 10-page spread as an unknown band.
0: No, God, no. And somebody's father definitely had some swing there in the States.
1: Yeah. And, you know, good luck to them. They did very well, didn't they? But the record labels wouldn't, the bigger record labels wouldn't sign any British bands.
0: Yep.
1: So, yeah, so what can you do? Like, you know,
0: this it was cut, all about the Americans, yeah.
1: This cutthroat, basically, yeah.
0: And it was all about the masks and the stage presence and, not presence, but the performance element. Yeah. I mean, any band with a mask or face paint, yeah. Look them up. They've all been successful, haven't they?
1: Yeah, and it's, I suppose it's the whole theatrical side of metal, yeah. Isn't it, really? And we were never, like, into the whole theatrical thing. I suppose that's the hardcore side of things, isn't it, really?
0: Pretty stripped back.
1: Yeah.
0: I'm going to play a track from Earth Tone 9 now, and this is Nameless, the 4th and the 10th. Why with this title? This is a very strange title.
1: I didn't write the lyrics, I wouldn't know.
0: Okay.
1: So, yeah. So I know what some of the songs are about, but the singer, he's some of his lyrics are quite abstract. And I know they are about things, so some of the songs I do actually know what they're about. But this particular one, I don't know. But I just, I think it's got a really cool factor about it. Like we're big into like Caius and things like that. So you'll hear that kind of sound in there.
0: This one's from 1999 off Kilter Enhancement. You're going to dig this. Stay tuned. Friday Night Mayhem here with Gray, former member of Earth Tone 9. Let's rip it.

0: Whoa, you heard Di Spitz with Throw Yourself to the Sword. We are both kind of doing this here tonight. We have 20 minutes still left of fierce and ferocious music. Are you so keen to hear a Maledict, a couple of Maledict
1: tracks?
0: Oh,
1: I'm a massive fan of Maledict when I heard them, yeah. So,
0: yeah.
1: Yeah, what a phenomenal band. Like, and all their albums are great. Like, there's a lot of layers in their music. Totally biased because obviously he's in our band Cult Solaris.
0: Yeah, we know some guy from
1: there. Yeah, totally biased. But even without that, yeah, what a phenomenal band. And
0: yeah. I really love the Opeth type. It's not gothic-y, but it definitely does have that epicness to it.
1: Exactly, yeah.
0: Epic doom, you know. It's awesome. I hope you've been enjoying the show so far. It's been really great to have you on here on the panel.
1: Yeah, thanks, Em. Great.
0: It's awesome. I love that you've influenced a lot of tracks and the upcoming ones as well that we're going to smash over in this. I'll try not to take up too much of the time chatting, but your taste in music and your input on this show has definitely geared the last half of this to a whole other vibe.
1: Oh, great, because you were just playing Dice Bits and I love that band.
0: Yeah. Really cool vocals. So from the Maledict, I am going to play from the album Remembrance. This is more of their older stuff, I think 2012. If you're out there, Ian, listening, big props to you, dude. And I hope I haven't gotten the year wrong for this. The Maledict, we've got one and two parts. 9 minutes, man. This is going to chew up a little bit of time. But 9 minutes and then a five-minute track rolling on after that. And you've got a chance to see The Maledict. I'll talk about their live shows up and coming really soon.

0: Part 1 and 2 of The Maledict, self-titled from Remembrance. Wow, what a journey.
1: Oh, what an amazing band. Like,
0: yeah.
1: And that's like really intense. And I know they play, I know they like doing a lot of darker, slower stuff, but that was pretty full on.
0: Oh, it's cutthroat. Yeah. Absolutely. Yeah. What an amazing 4-5 piece now. Either way, we're going to see them live in Mildura on a couple of occasions. We've got September 12 at the Sets with Greedy Bunch of Parasites, Lonely Empire and Cult of Solaris as well. Yay. We've also got October 30. This is like a pre-Halloween thing. We've got Suspended Animation, Distorter, Maledict, Midnight Titans and Cult of Solaris as well. So how cool is that?
1: Yeah. I mean, the amount of talent we've got here with all the different bands is just great. And then obviously because bands wanted to come and play here, like we're in the middle of nowhere and bands can still come and play here. We get cool bands coming through.
0: Like motherfucking King Parrot, they are back in Mildura for the second time in a few years. How cool.
1: Yeah, and they're pretty extreme band as well, aren't they?
0: Oh, they're huge, but they have such a loyal following here in Mildura. Yeah. I think it's going to go absolutely crackers, but that is not until December 4. That's like a lifetime and a half away. Yeah. King Parrot, Suspended, Sever, which is a new, I think they're a cover band doing metal.
1: Yeah, but I'm looking forward to seeing that. Facebook. So it's always good to have a new band on the scene.
0: Sure. So anyone from Sever, if you are listening, hit us up for a little space on the show. And if you've got any recordings coming up, I'll punch them out over the airwaves for you. It's been awesome, dude. Thank you so much for joining my little cult radio show.
1: Oh, it's been great hanging out. It's amazing what you do. I'm like, a lot of us that live here, we love heavy music. So to be able to just Friday night is...
0: Yeah.
1: Just start the weekend with that. Let's...
0: kick the weekend up the arse before it's begun.
1: Absolutely.
0: No, it's cool. Thank you so much for joining me as well and your lore on Earth Tone 9. It was really great. Song selection was killer as well. Massive thanks.
1: Yeah, no, that's all good. Yeah.
0: Bass player of Cult of Solaris, by the way. Gray. Thank you for joining, and you'll hear me back here with or without a guest next weekend. I'm going to leave you with a total throwback from the 70s here because I love a nod to the 70s vintage era of heavy. This is a band from Detroit called Frigid Pink. Been in love with these guys for a while because they sound muddy, dirty, messy, all of that thing. This track is called End of the Line because, hey, look, we've reached it. It's midnight. So thank you so much for everyone that's tuned in, all the new heads that have joined community radio, and everyone that's a regular listener. Love you guts, live decadently, and until next weekend, thank you.

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3: It's stuck in. 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
5: Oh, well, I saw a crazy chicken running down the street. 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Daddy, cool the plan on that music machine. Daddy, who?
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1: Hamas has agreed to disarm if Israel withdraws from Gaza and ends its attacks. The group says its arms would be stored and kept under the control of a new Palestinian administration in Gaza. Here's the BBC's Middle East correspondent in Jerusalem, Yolande Nell.
2: Hamas is saying that it's ready to create an inventory of its weapons, everything from small arms through to heavy ones, with also manufacturing sites and tunnels included here. But the storage of heavy weapons, that should be under the Palestinian Administrative Committee that is due to go into Gaza. There should be no handing over weapons to Israel or any other foreign power. And also what has been really key for Hamas and what has also held up things is another point about what happens to Hamas civil servants in Gaza, those who have been working in health and education, but of course also those who have been working in Hamas's security forces that have been much more problematic for Israel.
1: The agriculture minister has thanked the public for reporting sick birds during the H5 bird flu outbreak. Authorities say there are now more than 50 confirmed cases, with the deadly strain now detected in local bird populations in South Australia. Julie Collins is urging people to remain vigilant.
3: If you see a sick or a dead bird or other animals, please do not touch them. Please avoid contact and record what you see and make a report through birdflu.gov.au, where Australians can continue to receive up-to-date information on the bird flu in Australia.
1: A rally is being held today in Sydney to mark 81 years since the Hiroshima and Nagasaki bombings. Shannon Kirkwood reports.
4: The Hiroshima Day Committee Sydney is bringing supporters together at Sydney's Town Hall Square this afternoon. The August 6 and 9, 1945 atomic bombings of Japan killed over 200,000 people. The committee says the use of nuclear weapons in the wars in Ukraine and Iran could see the situation spin out of control. It wants the Prime Minister, Anthony Albanese, to follow through with an election commitment and sign the UN Treaty for the Prohibition of Nuclear Weapons. The international campaign to abolish nuclear weapons is also bringing attention to the matter today with a film screening and live panel in Perth, where discussions will be held on the human cost of nuclear testing worldwide.
1: Teams searching for 10 missing mountaineers in Pakistan say they've recovered 4 bodies and 6 people are still missing. The group lost contact with their base camp during an avalanche on the world's 12th highest summit, Broad Peak. Ayaz Ahmed Shagari is the General Secretary of the Alpine Club of Pakistan.
5: We had an unfortunate incident at Broad Peak, where our international climbers, Chinese, Omanis, American, Nepalese and Pakistani climbers, were present. It's unfortunate. There's never been an avalanche like this before on Broad Peak. Some of the climbers have been thrown 500 feet, some 1,000 feet, some 1,500 feet down.
1: To sport, and in the AFL, Fremantle has secured a top 2 finish and a home qualifying final after beating the Western Bulldogs in Perth 78-41. The Dockers are undefeated in Perth this season. In the NRL, Canterbury Bankstown has defeated Melbourne 36-22. The Storm are set to miss making the finals for the first time in 16 years, while the Bulldogs are into the top 8. And the Dolphins beat the Dragons by 6 points in Wollongong.
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1: Cameron. US President Donald Trump claims Israel is very happy with an agreement for the complete disarmament of Hamas and other Palestinian groups in Gaza. Israeli forces would withdraw in phases as armed groups handed over their weapons. Israel is yet to confirm agreement, but Mr. Trump has called it a major breakthrough.
2: Israel is very happy about it. Israel helped us, and they've been very good. They've been very good about it. Most people said that would be a deal that would be undoable. Now, will it go through its ups and downs? It's a very complex situation over there. The people are very complex, and it's a great breakthrough. Nobody's ever thought that would be possible, to disarm Hamas.
1: Authorities in South Australia have been collecting dead birds every day this week from a marina at Robe in the state's southeast. The local district council says a number of sick birds have been seen in the area and some have been euthanised by primary industries officers as a precaution. A community forum will be held in the town on Tuesday to discuss the deadly H5 bird flu outbreak. The Spanish Prime Minister, Pedro Sanchez, has condemned the mass influx of migrants into the North African enclave of Ceuta from Morocco as an attack on Spain. Visiting the city, he told residents that all Spain was with them.
3: Ceuta es una ciudad española.
4: Ceuta is a Spanish city, and the scenes we saw yesterday I condemn in the most energetic way. I reject them. I condemn them. I condemn them as deplorable. They were a violation of the territorial integrity of a Spanish city, the Spanish city of Ceuta.
1: Police have struggled in the face of 60,000 migrants who entered illegally in the past several days. The authorities now say more than 40 people died attempting to enter Ceuta. Dozens of artists across Victoria's Surf Coast are opening their studio doors to the public this weekend. Painters, jewellers, sculptors and other artists are part of this year's Surf Coast Arts Trail. Mayor of Surf Coast Shire Council, Libby Stapleton, says it's one of Australia's largest open studio events.
5: Nearly 300 artists across 65 venues, inviting you behind the scenes to see where creativity happens.
1: A senior advisor to the FIFA boss, Gianni Infantino, has resigned over the proposal to sell stakes in the Football World Cup and other competitions to private investors. Carlos Cordero called it a bad deal for football. His resignation came shortly after the Asian Football Confederation joined two other regional federations in decrying the plan. The BBC's Adam Wilde reports.
6: In a statement, the AFC says FIFA President Gianni Infantino's plan could not realistically achieve the necessary broad consensus and unity required to move forward. So this latest opposition from the AFC means the plans are now unlikely to be approved by members if put to a vote. And in another further development, Carlos Cordero, a senior advisor to Infantino and a former president of US soccer, has now resigned, citing his objection to the proposal.
1: More gold for Australia in the Commonwealth Games. In cycling, Georgia Baker has claimed a scratch race win. It's her fifth career Commonwealth Games gold. On the track, Sarah Billings has taken Australia's first medal in the women's 800 metres since 1990, securing bronze in the final. The 28-year-old narrowly missed out on silver.
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1: Being critically injured in a house fire on the New South Wales mid-north coast overnight. Emergency services were called to Prince James Avenue in Coffs Harbour, finding a split-level house engulfed in flames. Two officers dragged a 55-year-old woman outside. She's described as being in a critical but stable condition after being airlifted to John Hunter Hospital in Newcastle. The woman's 57-year-old brother was able to escape the burning building and is being treated for burns to his feet and smoke inhalation. Spain says the vast majority of an estimated 60,000 migrants who arrived in its North African territory of Ceuta have returned to Morocco. One resident says the police didn't do enough.
2: They were in the streets, but they weren't doing nothing. So that, for starters, feels really scary. They are not fighting this. They are just letting these people getting in. Morocco is telling us they can conquer us whenever they want. I think, and with a heavy heart that I say this, this is the beginning of the end.
1: Anti-nuclear campaigners will rally in Sydney today to mark 81 years since atomic bombs were dropped on Hiroshima and Nagasaki. The Hiroshima Day Committee Sydney is hosting the event at Sydney's Town Hall Square this afternoon. Dennis Doherty coordinates the committee. He says supporters will be calling on the federal government to sign the UN Treaty for the Prohibition of Nuclear Weapons.
3: This year is the time when a nuclear exchange is possible, and very possible, and that Australia could do a good job by signing that particular UN treaty.
1: Sporting personalities are lending their voices to a menstrual equity campaign. Not-for-profit Share the Dignity is holding its Dignity Drive initiative. It says 3 in 5 women struggle to afford period products at some point in their life. Founder and Managing Director Rochelle Courtney explains the motivation behind the drive.
4: To meet the increasing need for access for women, girls and those who menstruate in homelessness shelters, domestic violence refuges and community centres who are otherwise doing it tough.
1: The US State Department says it made an unfortunate error after it mislabeled countries on a map of Africa during an international conference in Brazil. An AI-generated map displayed the wrong shapes and locations for several nations. The BBC's Shaima Khalil reports.
5: According to the State Department map, Nigeria, where the US currently has several hundred troops deployed, appeared to be landlocked in the Sahara Desert. Mozambique, which is in Southeast Africa, was relocated to the Horn of Africa, while Ivory Coast in the west was placed on the other side of the continent. The map also included the completely unrecognizable shapes of 6 misidentified countries. The Democratic Senator Jean Shaheen said the incident was an embarrassment, adding, "This is what happens when the State Department fires career experts and tries to have AI conduct diplomacy."
1: To sport, and in the AFL, Fremantle has secured a top 2 finish and a home qualifying final after beating the Western Bulldogs in Perth 78-41. The Dockers are undefeated in Perth this season. In the NRL, Canterbury Bankstown has defeated Melbourne 36 points to 22. The Storm are set to miss making the finals for the first time in 16 years, while the Bulldogs are now into the top 8. The Dolphins beat the Dragons by 6 in Wollongong.
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0: It's showtime. 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
1: The World Meteorological Organization says the El Niño weather pattern is expected to intensify over the next 3 months, contributing to extreme weather events in several parts of the world. With more details, here's the BBC's Imogen Folkes.
2: Globally, June was the second hottest month ever. In Europe, it was the hottest. But the WMO predicts things are likely to get worse. El Niño is strengthening. Over the next 3 months, its impact, combined with global warming linked to our use of fossil fuels, will bring more heat, more drought in some areas, and violent storms in others.
1: Victoria's Labour caucus will meet on Monday to pick cabinet ministers. New Premier Ben Carroll faces three vacancies, with rumours more resignations are possible. Likely contenders for cabinet are emerging over the weekend ahead of Monday's reshuffle. An electricity substation in Adelaide's CBD could be out of action for some time. A burst water main flooded the site yesterday, cutting power to about 1,200 properties. SA Power Networks says it's one of the key electricity feeds into the city. Spokesperson Celia Schultz says the damage is still being assessed.
3: The focus has really been isolating the substation and making it safe for crews to access, and then they'll have to spend time surveying the damage, and then there'll be, you know, plans and work around actually fixing all of that up. But that's going to take some time.
1: Foreign Minister Penny Wong will today deliver a keynote address on day two of the 26th Garma Festival in northeast Arnhem Land. She'll be standing in for the Prime Minister. Indigenous speakers will present sessions on a number of topics through the day, which also features a range of cultural events. The Spanish Prime Minister Pedro Sanchez has condemned the mass influx of migrants into the North African enclave of Ceuta from Morocco as an attack on Spain. Visiting the city, he told residents that all Spain was with them.
4: Ceuta es una ciudad española.
5: Ceuta is a Spanish city, and the scenes we saw yesterday I condemn in the most energetic way. I reject them. I condemn them. I condemn them as deplorable. They were a violation of the territorial integrity of a Spanish city, the Spanish city of Ceuta.
1: Police have struggled in the face of 60,000 migrants who entered illegally from Morocco in the past several days. The authorities now say more than 50 people died attempting to enter Ceuta. Spain has deployed troops and is sending additional resources. The 2026 South Australian Living Arts Festival opens today, involving more than 10,000 artists. During August, art will be displayed in hundreds of locations across the state. Meantime, dozens of artists across Victoria's Surf Coast are opening their studio doors to the public this weekend. Mayor of Surf Coast Shire Council, Libby Stapleton, says the Arts Trail will feature a range of artists.
6: Nearly 300 artists across 65 venues, inviting you behind the scenes to see where creativity happens.
1: At the Commonwealth Games in Glasgow, Australian pole vaulter Nina Kennedy has finished with silver. The 2022 Games champion missed three attempts at 4.7 metres, with New Zealand's Eliza McCartney claiming gold on a countback. Australia's gold medal tally has risen to 55 after day eight of competition.
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0: This July and August, trade grey skies for sunny winter days in beautiful Wentworth and surrounds. 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

I'm Limo, and you're listening to Pitch In, a series exploring the people who make sport happen and the volunteers who keep communities connected. Sport might bring us together, but volunteers are the reason we stay connected. In this series, we're travelling across Australia to meet the extraordinary people who pitch in, not for money or recognition, but because they believe in the power of community.

0: In this episode, we explore what happens when a love of sport extends far beyond playing and how athletes continue to shape their communities long after their competitive careers have ended. We hear from former elite players and community leaders who've returned to grassroots sport as volunteers, mentors, and coaches, giving back to the clubs that once supported them. It's a story about sport coming full circle and the powerful impact of giving back. I'm Limo, and this is Pitch In. I travelled to the top end of Australia to speak with Timmy Duggan OAM, a pioneering Northern Territory basketball figure and community leader. Timmy made history as the first NBL player from the NT, going on to play professionally in the 1990s before shifting his focus from the court to community impact. He is the founder of Hoops for Health, a First Nations-led program using basketball to support young people through mentoring, education and wellbeing programs. I first asked him how he founded Hoops for Health.
1: I was doing a traineeship at the Aboriginal Medical Service in Redfern in Sydney, and on my little basketball journey, leaving Darwin, seeing family members and community members pass on before their time. And then my best mate, he took his life in the late 90s. And that kind of just gave me this impetus and a bit of drive to do something. So that was the drive behind it.
0: And you came back to Darwin and you decided to do something about it. So how did you go about it in those early days?
1: I wrote it on a piece of paper. I had this vision. I just wrote Hoops for Health. What are the topics of what we're going to do?
0: Yeah.
1: And we're going to, at the end of it, we're going to play a little bit of basketball.
0: Yep.
1: So that was the whole format of it. And when we first started it, it was myself and a few volunteers. When we brought it back to Darwin, I reckon there was a group of about five or six volunteers that really got behind it, local Darwin people that could see the vision and helped out on that journey along the initial stages.
0: In the early days, you were clearly highly motivated. You knew what you wanted to achieve. What were some of the challenges in those early days? Because I'm sure there were times where you would have thought to yourself, this is too bloody hard.
1: Yeah. There are a number of things and one that we still face today.
0: Yeah.
1: Which is thinking that Hoops for Health is just basketball.
0: Right.
1: And that's a big point because through our impact, we've got a bit of science to it. We've got our First Nations knowledges and experiences that we add flavour to the program. We've got the health component. And the basketball is kind of the catch.
0: There,
1: you know. So that was a challenge to actually market and sell the program. And people were going, they just do basketball. Well, no, there's a lot more to it than just that.
2: Bring it in. Ready to go? Which way we want them going on defense?
3: East to west.
2: East to west. So which way is east to west, Shardy and Maisie?
4: That way, that way.
2: Yeah, the sideline to the sideline. Let's go hands in.
0: What impact does basketball have on these kids? Is there something unique about basketball that helps these kids out?
1: Yeah, there is. So we've connected the brain to what we do. And what we found in a lot of sport, in particular basketball and other sports, is when you got patterns and rhythms and these repetitions, they're actually really good healing for the brain and the body when you do these types of activities. So when we're going into places like the youth detention centres or these remote communities, without realising it, movement and using these patterns on the basketball court, give you a good feeling.
0: So it started 20 years ago. When did it start inside these premises?
1: Yeah, so the build-up of 20 years of basically volunteers.
0: Yeah.
1: Just in their own time, outside of work, during work, weekends, coming up with concepts and programs and putting it all together. 20 years and people actually delivering it.
0: Yeah.
1: It wasn't until the last 5 years we go, let's think about getting our own space, our own administrative base, because it's growing and the need and the demand was there, that we found this spot here and it's basically an old car mechanics workshop that we've redesigned to provide an inspiration, place of what we call healing for mainly our young kids to come in and feel good.
0: Yeah, and I love it. You've got role models all over the walls, inspirational slogans. Is this how you envisage it from day one?
1: When people walk in, they go, I can connect or relate to that person because I know them or they're my family or I can see what they did. And not necessarily world champions or Olympians, but I'm talking about the everyday person that is having a go and people can relate to it. Or they might be from Maningrida or

0: or Tennant Creek or these outlying remote areas, and we've got the photo up there. Oh yeah, I know those.
1: And
0: right there and then they're able to regulate their mind and go, oh, this might be a little safe place where I can have a go.
1: Yeah, nice. Have you got a photo of yourself up on the wall here somewhere?
0: I do. People ask me that. It's kind of hidden away.
1: Right, okay.
0: I'm conscious that it's not just about me.
1: Tell us a little bit about the satisfaction that brings you when you see the impact that this program has on your community.
0: Yeah, my mum used to say, she used to go, Timmy, you got the brains and the knowledge to go and get a, you know, six-figure job in the government. That's what she'd say. Go and hurry up, you know?
1: Yeah.
0: I say, no, mum, I like doing this. It gets me up in the morning.
1: Yeah.
0: There's no days where I don't feel like we're having, because we've got a team at Hoops, where we're having an impact. And that didn't bother me, that we're doing it for free on occasion. Sometimes, you know, we get paid to do it. But it was that drive to we actually having an impact in the work that you do.
1: So how many volunteers would have been involved here to help build this into what it is today, to have the impact that it's had in the community?
0: Yeah, we've got a list in the admin there of a board to acknowledge those people that have made volunteer contributions over the year.
1: Yeah.
0: I think there's a list there of about 40 people, you know, over the 20 years who, in one way or another, administratively, delivery on the ground, or just being a supporter and an ally, that they've contributed to Hoops for Health, and that's really, really important for us. Yeah.
1: Timmy's work extends into wellbeing programs across remote communities and youth justice settings, using sport as a tool for connection, healing, and positive change.
0: Movement is the bedrock of change with the mind, and these kids are housed in these adult-type prisons. So when we come here, we don't want to be talking to them or lecturing them. We want them moving and give them some tools that they can take back. That enables them to move their body but build a bit of resilience in that as well.
1: And you also reach out into the adult prison as well.
0: We've had a really good success story from the adult prison.
1: Yeah.
0: Where a young kid 10 years ago was in the youth detention. He went to adult prison in Darwin, Alice Springs. He related to our story and our information, and we engaged him from being a volunteer in the program on the inside to now a full-time worker on the outside with us. So he's part of our staff in Alice Springs. Amazing story.
1: Fantastic. So it must be, I mean, for you as a former professional basketballer, to be able to use those skills now to have this impact in the community, how satisfying is that for you?
0: It's really satisfying, you know.
1: Yeah.
0: And you want to get something out of it too, you know, as a volunteer, or even if you're a paid worker, there has to be something in it for you, you know. Otherwise, you wouldn't do it, or you wouldn't put 100% into it.
1: Yeah.
0: And we say that, you know, you get a chance to walk in these doors as a volunteer or staff member and have an impact. There's some people that go into work and they go, they don't want to get out of bed in the morning, you know. So here's a chance to have some change. And we're conscious of saying that we're here to fix the world too. We know, you know, we're realists, and when we go, we're going to have a little bit of an impact. And if we've done that and we've had impact, then that's okay as well.
1: Well, Timmy, you've done an incredible job. This is an amazing home base you've got here. You've impacted countless lives over the years. You've done an incredible job and will continue to do so. And it's been a pleasure to come here and meet you and see you at work. Thanks.
0: Right, thanks, Lee.
1: Appreciate it.

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0: I'm Limo, and you're listening to Pitch In, a series exploring the people who make sport happen and the volunteers who keep communities connected. Sport might bring us together, but volunteers are the reason we stay connected. In this series, we're travelling across Australia to meet the extraordinary people who pitch in, not for money or recognition, but because they believe in the power of community. And as you'll discover, when people pitch in, something much bigger than sport happens. In this episode, we explore what happens when a love of sport extends far beyond playing and how athletes continue to shape their communities long after their competitive careers have ended. We hear from former elite players and community leaders who've returned to grassroots sport as volunteers, mentors, and coaches, giving back to the clubs that once supported them. It's a story about sport coming full circle and the powerful impact of giving back. I'm Limo, and this is Pitch In.
1: This is where Cathy exploded in Atlanta. Graham's in front of her. Freeman's got work to do.
0: Today I'm in Melbourne speaking to the legend that is Cathy Freeman OAM, who's one of Australia's most iconic athletes and a proud First Nations woman who made history on the world stage.
1: This is a famous victory.
0: Most of us remember Cathy for that famous 400 metres at the Sydney Olympics. Probably the best known and the most talked about moment in the history of Australian sport. Her career is defined not only by sporting excellence, but by the powerful cultural significance of her achievements for First Nations people in Australia. I asked her to reflect on the early years when she was starting out and how volunteers shaped her as an athlete.
2: From those early days, growing up in Mackay, and then we moved around Queensland to outback regions and smaller towns. But from the earliest days, like I'm thinking like from the age of five through to before I went to boarding school at 13, 14, there was always a lovely coach who was a mum, who had children doing athletics, who used to pick me up and take me to training.
0: Yeah.
2: And then in the local athletics club, everybody was volunteering. Everybody loved the sport of running. And even within the school, you know, the teachers would, you know, sort of say, you know, Catherine needs wheels. She needs to be able to get between, you know, her home to the airport to catch the plane. Or, you know, they'd fundraise for me to, you know, get access to some pretty incredible opportunity. Definitely plays into that analogy of, you know, it takes a community to raise a village to raise a child, without a doubt.
0: And just looking at you talk about it now and seeing the smile on your face, it clearly brings back some really happy core memories.
2: Oh, so happy. Because I think when you're little, I mean, you know, when I was a little girl, I had the future ahead of me.
0: Yeah.
2: And I look back here at this point in time, and I had no idea of where I was going, but I was enjoying myself. I was having a fun time. I was feeling safe. I was feeling cared for. And I felt like, you know, my life mattered, which is what every child wants.
0: If you can summarise for us the impact, how did it go to shaping you as a person, those early experiences in community sport?
2: The earliest experiences for me in community sport helped shape me a lot, because it helped me understand that that people care.
0: So when you think back about those times, are there moments that pop into your head? Like as soon as I say community sport, running as a kid, do you have images that pop up?
2: I keep coming back to, you know, a mum who would volunteer as a coach at the local athletics club, moving through into, you know, getting closer to becoming a teenager. There were always PE teachers who would go that little bit extra and drive me and my friends to competitions, you know, in their free time. They'd just volunteer at the time.
0: Yeah, and it's probably safe to say that you wouldn't have achieved what you achieved without those people giving up their time.
2: Without a doubt. I think they absolutely took me under their wings and absolutely, you know, encouraged me. Mrs. Baldry was the one who sort of really took a hold of me and said, you know, you need to go run this race, girl. And if it wasn't for her, I may not be sitting here with you now.
0: So how important, Cathy, do you think it is for athletes like yourself who have been to the highest level to go back to or re-engage with young people who are coming up and community sports?
2: I think it's really important for athletes like myself, you know, who represent a kind of a possibility to young people and to people, you know, to folks who may not, you know, maybe, for example, in regional areas or small rural areas or isolated remote areas, you know, who may not have opportunities like us city folk. So, but, you know, it's, you know, when it's a powerful bond when you can, someone like me might go back into somewhere in the centre of Australia or some far-reaching region of Australia and the community and the children look at me and go, oh, my gosh, you know, you know, she's real.
0: She's real.
2: She's not just someone on TV. She's real and she's like me and, oh, my, you know, oh, my gosh. And, you know, I can absolutely relate, you know, because I was once like that little child who was full of potential and dreams and hopes but wasn't quite sure what it meant. So when you have someone like me go back and maybe go visit them in their school or athletics club, the world can shift for them.
0: And so what have you learned from mentoring younger athletes or supporting people behind the scenes?
2: I believe that young people actually know. They know way more than what we realise, I think.
0: Yeah.
2: I don't like getting up in young people's faces and you know, sort of, because they have to sort of in a way sort of determine their own future themselves. So with the right opportunities to just learn and thrive.
0: I mean, we focus heavily on winning. In Australia, we love winning.
2: Yes.
0: And you've won and we love that. However,
2: thank goodness.
0: Thank goodness. How do we shift the conversation for younger people towards participation, community, and lifelong involvement?
2: I think it's an all-in conversation that has to be had. And I get really nervous when I feel young people have that mindset, and when parents are a little bit unaware that it's not sustainable, especially when they're so young. And so it should be all about fun and it should be just about participation. And in my mind, you know, community, togetherness and learning about, you know, the joys of just the things that sport can do for us all.
0: So looking back on contributions you've made over the years to community sport, what do you hope you'll be remembered for?
2: I've never strayed too far away from where I've come from and I've never, you know, I'm, you know, where I was born, and I've never forgotten the people that have been such an incredible part of my journey. And so, you know, hopefully it's that makes me a bit more of a presence.
0: So what challenges do you think community sport is facing today when it comes to sustaining volunteers and creating inclusive environments?
2: I think conversations like this need to be had. Like, I think we need to show, genuine appreciation for volunteers and celebrate volunteers, and that way encourage more people to be volunteers.
0: I mean, why would you say they are the backbone of community sporting clubs?
2: Well, they help generate opportunities for young up-and-coming athletes, and they help young athletes understand their own potential and can really, you know, help us see talent, you know, materialise right before our very eyes, you know. Yeah. I mean, I'm certainly an example of someone saw something in me and here I am.
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5: Hey, Kate Miller-Heidke here for Rad. I see a lot of things at gigs. Mostly people having a good time and a few drinks. But what I'd hate to see is someone getting behind the wheel after they've been drinking. Being even a little bit over the limit makes it too easy to lose control. So if you plan to drink, plan ahead. Arrange a designated driver who won't drink or stay the night at a friend's place.
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0: I'm Limo, and you're listening to Pitch In, a series exploring the people who make sport happen and the volunteers who keep communities connected. Sport might bring us together, but volunteers are the reason we stay connected. In this series, we're travelling across Australia to meet the extraordinary people who pitch in, not for money or recognition, but because they believe in the power of community. And as you'll discover, when people pitch in, something much bigger than sport happens. In this episode, we explore what happens when a love of sport extends far beyond playing and how athletes continue to shape their communities long after their competitive careers have ended. We hear from former elite players and community leaders who've returned to grassroots sport as volunteers, mentors, and coaches, giving back to the clubs that once supported them. It's a story about sport coming full circle and the powerful impact of giving back. I'm Limo, and this is Pitch In. I've come to Gladstone, Queensland to meet Chelsea Baker, a Gladstone-born rugby league talent who rose through Queensland's strong regional pathways to reach the elite level of the game. Today, she's giving back to the game by coaching and mentoring the next generation of young players. Chelsea reflects that throughout her childhood, she was always surrounded by volunteers in sport who helped shape her journey and made her believe a pathway to the top was possible.
1: My parents were volunteers at not just one club, multiple clubs. Mum used to be take on multiple positions at Little Athletics. I think she was the registrar. She's in the canteen. Dad at touch football because he was a very good touch footballer. He made Australian teams, so he was always at the club doing this, that, and whatever, and coaching. And yeah, so that's how we grew up. So that's how we live.
0: And you know, that sounds like a great childhood, but you. From a rugby league perspective, you were never exposed to it as a kid because it wasn't for girls,
1: not for girls back then.
0: So when did you first get a taste of rugby league?
1: After I'd had my two kids. So I think I was about 24 or 25. We've got a local politician, actually, you might have heard of him, Glenn Butcher. He's in Queensland Parliament and everything now. Yeah. He approached us because he knew I'd played touch and stuff. So they just decided, all right, well, we'll get a women's rugby league team together. And then we played only like one game every 3 weeks. We would go all the way out to Emerald, which is about 4 hours away.
0: Yeah.
1: And then play them. We'd play Rocky. I think we even drove all the way to Maribor once, which is about another 3.5 hours the other way, just to play a better 50-minute game.
0: Yeah, right.
1: Essentially, yeah. But yeah, no, that's how I got into it, and I had never looked back.
0: One game,
1: and I was hooked. Seriously.
0: And you clearly showed a bit of form because you went on to play for Australia. You played for the Broncos.
1: Yep.
0: Played for Queensland.
1: Yep.
0: And you played for Australia.
1: Yeah, I nearly did it actually in reverse. I played for Queensland first. That was in about 2015. And then I think I made my first Australian team a year later in 16, and then Broncos came in 18. So it was nearly in reverse to what like a normal journey would be. But that's women's sport for you. I thought the pinnacle was winning a World Cup on home soil. I just thought, you know what, I could, even if I like retire now, like life made, like I was so happy. And then it was a very short turnaround after World Cup. They've gone, all right, we're going to do an NRLW. And I've just gone, whoop, like I am there for that. Like I was so excited.
0: Yeah.
1: And then getting the Broncos win the first year when we were the underdogs was I don't know, like life made all over again. I don't know how you get two of them in your lifetime, but yeah.
0: So you've had some genuine highlights.
1: Yeah.
0: You've climbed in a short period of time to the top of the mountain, really.
1: Yeah, very much so.
0: In rugby league. Yep. So what was it for you that made you want to come back to Gladstone and re-engage with community sport?
1: Look, I don't do well sitting still, I'll give you that much. But no, being just so sport orientated for my whole life, I don't remember a year where I've never played sport or never been involved in anything. I started off coaching a little under-8s touch team first for my daughter because Matt, my husband and I are very touch-orientated. So I started coaching touch first, and it's little kids, so it was fun. And then after I got to the top level of footy and everything, I was having a conversation actually with my husband and one of his mates about the men's team here, and they were saying, oh, like they were going to need a new coach for the next season, rah, rah, rah. I very much jokingly went, you know, I'll give it a crack. And then the president happened to be walking past at the right time, and he's just turned and looked at me, and he's like, that's actually a really good idea. Let's do that. And I'm like, mate, I'm joking. And like just proper snowball effect, it caught on, and within a week I had people coming at me going, are you coaching the men's team? Like the excitement and all of this and the disbelief, I think, of me coaching a men's team sort of came with it. And but I haven't looked back, and that's about 5 years ago. So I've been hanging on.
0: Chelsea Baker isn't just coaching one team. Alongside her work with the men's program, she also coaches the under 17 girls side, where her daughter is a part of the squad.
1: The girls are comfortable to come up to me and ask for their feedback and look to actually improve, which is a massive thing these days. But I love seeing the highs that come with it. So some of our girls had never scored a try. I had one score a couple of weeks ago. She's turned straight to me and she's like arms in the air. She's screaming, she's hollering. I really do like it.
0: Here in Gladstone, in regional Australia, it must be nice for the girls to have a coach who's played at the highest level.
1: Oh, and don't they let me know it. Everywhere I go, they call me the Chelsea Baker, and I just I have to just deep breath it. And it's fine. They think it's hilarious to shout it to the world that's who their coach is.
0: And anywhere in regional Australia, when you can have contact with someone who's achieved what you have, so good for the kids.
1: Oh, it is really good. Like, knowing that you can still make it to the top level when you are from a small regional town is something that all of these girls, like, they take that into account, that you don't always have to move to a big city, because everybody used to ask me when I was playing, when are you going to move to Brisbane? Well, I'm not. Why would I? I don't need to.
0: Do you think leadership in sport looks different when you move from being a top athlete like you were into mentoring and coaching?
1: I do take on the coaching role, but at the same time I try and be a part of the team instead of, like, I don't like putting myself in my coach's shoes, if that makes sense. I like being as a part of the team. I find the girls find it much more relatable if I can be with them.
0: And have you had moments mentoring these kids that's reminded you why sport is so important?
1: Oh, all the time, all the time. The girls do it to me all the time. They're just little surprises. Like, I had a birthday, and I don't celebrate birthdays or anything like that. But the girls all knew my birthday was coming up, and they surprised me with the cake. They surprised me with a song. They do stuff constantly to surprise me.
0: And do you have challenges when it comes to participation and finding the volunteers that you need?
1: Yeah, look, every club does, because I think there's a bit of a stigma around it, that I think everybody thinks somebody else will do it. Yeah. Oh, no, they've got plenty. There's heaps of parents. Somebody else will do it. So it is, game days particularly are quite hard. Even when we do up a roster, like, certain teams have to fill certain time slots. Again, everybody just assumes that somebody else has done it. And what you'll find is it is generally nearly the same people putting multiple hats on for that day. They'll sit at the gate for half an hour. They'll then come in and do the canteen for the next half an hour. They'll go watch their kid for the next hour and things like that. So
0: you can think of a few people who are, like, you know, let's just call them volunteering legends for the time being.
1: Yes.
0: And when you think of those people, what does volunteering here mean to them?
1: Oh, it's our club. We're just family. Honestly, the people that do it don't see it as anything different. They don't see it as them having to stand up or any great big thing. It's just part of who they are, and it's part of their love for this club. So they've got no issue of sitting on the gate and then going and coaching. I've done it before. I've turned up, dropped all my gear, gone and sat on the gate, or stood in the canteen for half an hour, grabbed my gear and gone back and coached. Like, it's no thing. Like, the people that want to do it will do it. Like, and they won't ask for anything from it.
0: So what motivates you to keep coming back and keep giving so much to this football club?
1: I don't think I need a motivation. They've given everything to me. I got a life membership here last year, and in my opinion, I don't think I deserved it. Like, I feel like I could have done so much more for them. But I think we've just built such a great family-orientated club, I think, which is what we've heard from a lot of newcomers. Yeah. We've had a massive influx of new people come to this club this year, so much so that we've had to, like, duel up on teams and things like that, because people have just heard that the culture here and the family-orientated feeling is what they're here for.
0: What a fun episode. That journey showed me that leaving the field doesn't mean leaving the community behind, but in fact, it means giving back as much as you can. This has been Pitch In, hosted by me, Lemo. Thanks for listening. 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

0: latest news on the hour.
1: Cameron. US media are reporting FIFA's plan to sell a stake in the World Cup has collapsed following a backlash against the organisation's president, Gianni Infantino. A long-term advisor has quit, and the chief operating officer has released a statement saying staff were deceived about the plan and that it must not go ahead. British Prime Minister Andy Burnham has called for Infantino to resign. Authorities in South Australia have been collecting dead birds every day this week from a marina at Robe in the state's southeast. The local district council says a number of sick birds have been seen in the area and some have been euthanised by primary industries officers as a precaution. Federal Agriculture Minister Julie Collins has thanked the public for reporting sick birds and is urging people to remain vigilant.
2: If you see a sick or a dead bird or other animals, please do not touch them. Please avoid, contact and record what you see and make a report through birdflu.gov.au, where Australians can continue to receive up-to-date information on the bird flu in Australia.
1: The state government in WA has failed to meet its winter flu vaccination target. The overall vaccination rate earlier this week was 28%. The aim is 40% this flu season and 65% for people aged 65 and over. The government says a vaccination rate of 23.5% in children aged between 6 months to under 12 is an increase on last year, with many parents taking up the option of a nasal vaccine for children and teens. The government says flu-related hospitalisations this season in WA are lower compared to the 5-year average. A women's charity says cost of living challenges are driving menstrual inequity. This month, not-for-profit Share the Dignity is holding its Dignity Drive initiative, where Australians are being asked to donate period products. It's also raising awareness about the barriers to access, with its research revealing almost 65% of people have struggled to afford period products. Charity founder and managing director Rochelle Courtney says donations will be supporting those experiencing homelessness, domestic violence or severe financial hardship.
3: More and more we're hearing from people impacted across the board, from working professionals like bank tellers, teachers, our carers, all who are struggling to afford basic period products, through to those in our communities doing it the toughest who remain the most impacted.
1: A love song by singers Sam Fender and Olivia Dean has officially broken a record in British music history that stood for more than 70 years. Rain Me In has now spent 19 non-consecutive weeks at the top of the UK singles chart. The BBC's Lisso Mazimba has more.
4: Rain Me In's unprecedented run has broken a record set in 1953 by Frankie Lane with I Believe.
5: I believe for every drop of rain that falls.
4: Others have come close to Lane's 18-week record.
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